play some new music for you right now. Ruby Waters is a singer-songwriter from Shelburne, Ontario. She started busking and performing in bars when she was only 13 years old. Don't tell the cops. And since then, she's had quite a bit of success. She's played the biggest stages in Canada, was nominated for a Juno a few years ago. Ruby is highly considered an artist to watch. Her name often shows up on many of the best of lists that you might have seen floating around. She's got new music out. It's called Get a Grip, and this is how it goes.

0: No.
1: We're not down on Friday. We're getting down
0: not sure
1: on Friday.
0: I'm not sure I've heard that in a very long time.
1: Partying.
0: This is Information Morning in the summer. It's our last one.
1: We're a little loose.
0: It's a little loose. It is a Friday morning.
1: Thanks
0: it's also
1: to Rebecca Black and her novelty hit. 2005 novelty hit? No, way earlier than that.
0: No, more of a 2010. I hope she's doing well.
1: I'm sure she's doing great.
0: I haven't checked in
1: on great.
0: Rebecca Black, yeah. But I hope she's doing well. Nice to celebrate a Friday. The last show.
1: Last show.
0: For the province, and your regular local hosts are back with you next week.
1: Yes, including Jean Armstrong.
0: Jean Armstrong. She's been away for a good chunk of time, so it'll be nice to hear her back on the airwaves. But for now, you've got me, Khalil Akhtar, along with Matt Tunnicliffe.
1: Just you, Khalil.
0: Yes,
1: and
0: just
1: me,
0: us.
1: And me, I guess.
0: How's the weather?
1: The weather is looking very rainy out there, and that's really the headline for the next 24 to 48 hours. Not the best start to the long weekend, and cooler temperatures on the way as well. But I'll have all the details for you. Actually, Tina will have all the details with you in about 15 minutes from now.
0: All right. Thanks very much, Matt. Coming up on the show today, we're going to talk about a unique tattoo. What would you do if you couldn't communicate with your child? A Fredericton mom took matters into her own hands after a regular device that her autistic nonverbal son used regularly. She got a tattoo of a keyboard that he can use now to communicate with her.
2: So we're at a restaurant and we're about to order what we want to eat, and the device, the battery dies. So I asked the waitress if she could bring me a piece of paper and a pen. And I started to write the alphabet because I have seen Hunter finger point to letters to spell things out before on an alphabet board. Well, Hunter got really frustrated with me, and I didn't know why at first until he flipped the piece of paper over and ripped the pen out of my hand. And he started writing the layout of a keyboard, like a QWERTY keyboard.
0: Yeah.
2: And that was the moment when I realized, okay, a keyboard is his preferred way to communicate. And that was kind of the aha moment when I realized a tattoo, the battery won't die, it's waterproof, and we'll never forget it at home.
0: We're going to hear more from Jessica Fletcher in just a little while on the program. Right now, though, let's check in on news headlines. Sarah Traynor with us. Sarah, good morning.
3: Good morning. In the news, New Brunswick is not on track to meet its own emissions reductions targets for 2050. That's revealed in a net zero blueprint the province quietly released last month, just as it was preparing some major natural gas announcements. New Brunswick's new hot lunch program won't roll out as expected when classes start next week. The Department of Education says the program will be delayed for some schools, but won't say which ones or how many will be impacted. And a New Brunswick lawyer has admitted to misusing AI in a brief he submitted to the New Brunswick Provincial Court. Dennis Sawyer faced two charges from the New Brunswick Law Society. The society said he submitted fictitious citations and used AI in an incompetent manner. I'll have more on these and other stories coming up in the news.
0: Thanks very much, Sarah. Sarah Traynor there on the news desk. Up ahead in the next half hour of the show, right after World Report, we're going to talk knitting. If you ever wanted to start knitting but couldn't find a reason, well, here is one. Tops for Tots is a volunteer program that produces knitted hats for newborn babies, and they're looking for volunteers right now. We're going to get the details right after World Report. Stay tuned.

Good morning. I'm Khalil Akhtar. This is Information Morning in the Summer for Friday, September 4th. Ahead on the show, a longtime program at the St. John Regional Hospital putting out the call to knitters who'd like to volunteer. The Brighton Group runs Tops for Tots program offering knitted goods around the hospital. And they're looking for volunteers. We'll get the details in just a second. A cabin and spa sanctuary in the woods on New Brunswick's Kingston Peninsula. This week's summer stay. We'll go there right after the 6:30 news.

0: First, so let's take a look at news headlines on this Friday morning. Sarah Traynor, good morning.
1: Good morning. In the news, New Brunswick is not on track to meet its own emissions reductions targets for 2050. That's revealed in a net zero blueprint the province quietly released last month, just as it was preparing some major natural gas announcements. New Brunswick's new hot lunch program won't roll out as expected when classes start next week. The Department of Education says the program will be delayed for some schools, but won't say which ones or how many will be impacted. Department of Education Minister Claire Johnson says it's mainly due to construction delays with upgrading kitchens and cafeteria spaces. And the jury trial of two St. John men charged with being accessories after the fact to murder watched more of the police statements of one of the accused. Stephen Martin and Charles Pleasance are accused of assisting Janelle Thompson by cleaning the Jeep she shot and killed Alan Lee in. I'll have more on these and other stories coming up at 6:30.
0: Thanks very much, Sarah. Sarah Traynor there on the news desk. Over to Tina Simkin now for a look at the morning weather forecast. Tina, hello.
2: Hello. It's going to look so vastly different depending on which side of the province you live. If you live more western areas of New Brunswick, say from St. John through Fredericton up towards Campbellton on westward, we're not going to see a whole lot of rain over the next couple of days. There will be showers and intermittent showers, but we're certainly not going to see the totals that we're going to see, say from the Acadian Peninsula through Miramichi through Moncton. And that's where the rainfall totals are really going to pile up over the course of the next couple of days. And the rain really stays in the forecast from now until Monday, and then it starts to let up. Now, it's not going to pour the whole time. There will be times where it will be dry and it won't be raining, but the rain is very persistent just to the through the Acadian Peninsula, hugging the coastline down into Moncton, back towards Sackville, New Brunswick, and then we have a few scattered showers that are showing up on the radar from Bathurst to Campbellton to Edmundston towards Perth Andover, and they're just scattered showers. And I think that's going to be the theme, periods of rain in the east and scattered showers in the west. As we go through the next 24 hours, our winds initially are southeasterly, but they're going to become more northerly, and we're going to bring in some unseasonably cool temperatures as we head towards the weekend. I just have a whole lot of good news for this holiday weekend, don't I? As a system, very slow moving system. So what we can expect for today in the west, a trace to 5 millimeters of rain, perhaps, but in the east, we could see anywhere from 5 to 15 millimeters of rain today, another 10 to 25 millimeters tonight, and another 5 to 15 millimeters on Saturday, whereas the west will only pick up anywhere from, say, a trace of rain to up to 20 millimeters. But the eastern half of the province are going to see anywhere from 20 to perhaps up to 60 millimeters of rain in pockets. And when it does rain, it has the potential of just pouring rain. And that, of course, always ponds on the roadways. And those areas that are prone to some flooding when we do get these kind of rainfall totals are probably more than likely going to see some minor flooding. So just be careful. A vast difference across the province this weekend, that's for sure.
0: All right, Tina, thanks very much for this.
2: You're welcome.
0: Tina Simkin there on the weather desk for us on this Friday morning. It is coming up to 15 minutes now after 6 o'clock. It's the first piece of clothing many babies born at the St. John Regional Hospital ever wear, a colorful knitted hat. The Regional Brighten Group is an organization dedicated to patient comfort. One of their programs, called Tops for Tots, provides those knitted hats for newborns and other knitted items for patients across the hospital. And it's looking for people to knit those items right now. CBC's Francis Campbell stopped by the St. John Regional Hospital to talk with some of the people involved with the group.
3: I'm Stephanie Culleton, and I'm the president of the board for the Brighten Group.
4: Hi, I'm Karen Wagg. I'm currently in charge temporarily of the Tops for Tot group.
5: All right, and how long have you been working for the Tops for Tot group?
4: As I said before, I'm the newest member, and I've only been there for 13 years, but I know that some of these ladies have been doing it for 25, 30 years easily.
5: And is there a reason that you kind of started, or did you just like happen into it? Like, was there any like big motivation that's like, I want to do this?
4: A friend of mine was doing it, and I thought, wow, that seems like such a really cool thing to do. As long as I don't have to knit the hat, I'm happy to come and help out and do all the grunt work and And yeah, I think it's an important program that all of these babies are starting with a new, fresh little top on their heads.
5: I guess just to start off, what is the Tops for Tots program? What does it involve?
4: It involves that every baby, hopefully, every baby that is born at the hospital receives a hat before they leave as a gift from the Brighton Group.
5: And how do these, is it just individual volunteers that knit from across the province, or is it, like, do people get together in groups? Is it a mix of both, or is it just kind of like, we let people do whatever?
4: It is definitely a mix of both, and we are happy to get individual donations. We're happy to get group donations. This year we've had a really good influx of donations from the IODE, and there's also a local hockey group, women's hockey group, and they've donated about 100 hats this year. So.
5: And you spoke a little bit about some issues that you've been running into this year with donations. Can you speak to that a little bit?
4: Over the last couple of years, we've had just a decrease in donations. So we're very happy when we do get groups involved, because we know that that's going to be a big amount of hats. And, you know, 100 hats may not seem like a lot, but if you're knitting 100 hats, it's a lot. And it also means that at least 100 babies are getting little hats. So it's really great. We have volunteers who, and we don't know these people. We often get anonymous donations. People will knit a few hats. Like, somebody might knit 6 hats and drop it off, and then we get it and we process them and make sure that the babies are getting them. So typically it has been older people, and different challenges come with that as people age out. They're no longer able to see. Their hands are not working as well. Perhaps they've moved on to a different place. So we're really looking forward to getting involved with some of the younger crowds. And there's lots of knitting groups out there. And there's lots. It doesn't have to be just seniors. So we've reached out to a couple of high school students that we know who knit. And I've got a few hats in the works for that. So it's kind of exciting to see a new generation of people coming up and knitting hats and happily donating them to unknown babies in the future. I think it's awesome.
5: And we were talking a little bit right before this about the history. Can we kind of go into that, how this program started, maybe how it's changed over the past 100 years? Just any little fun tidbits and info that you can throw in?
3: Well, sure. The Brighton Group, which was formerly named the Women's Auxiliary, has been functioning since 1919. So through that, our main mission is providing patient comfort to families, patients, as well as the staff. We're now located since 1984, 82 in the St. John Regional Hospital. So of that, many of our patient comfort programs that we have, Tops for Tots being one. Initially, ladies would meet, mostly ladies, would meet, and they would make flannels for babies. So that happened, you know, early on in the early 1900s. That has then, you know, progressed and grown to have now what we have is this really solid baby hat program, which has been probably ongoing since the 60s or 70s. But like Karen said, it is now, you know, formally called Tops for Tots. We make sure that the hats are then processed for all the new babies at the St. John Regional Hospital, and we do, you know, strive to make sure that everyone gets those. Hear our message of care, comfort, and community that the Brighton Group offers, and we do have other programs that also offer patient comfort around the hospital.
5: And you just mentioned some of the other programs. Can you talk about them a little bit?
3: Sure. We have some great programs. We have a comfort cart, which delivers snacks and drinks to many of the waiting rooms, oncology, dialysis, so that we, you know, help the patients, their families that are waiting during treatments. We have community gardens that are both at oncology and palliative care. We do also provide clothing for those that could be in need or having to have their clothing replaced, or if they're here a longer term. And we also provide a transportation program in case you are unable to get to your appointments properly. Your healthcare workers can then meet with us so that we can provide that transportation.
5: All right. And is anything exciting or new coming up, or is it just kind of planned to keep on going the same speed?
4: We're probably keeping on going the way that we have been. You know, when you find something that works, you go with it. In the fall, we often have a lot more donations just because people are inside. They're looking for something to do. So as part of our Tops for Tots, we also do toe socks, which if you have a broken leg, a broken foot, and you've got a boot on, we get the toe socks in there so that that covers the end of your toes so they're nice and toasty warm. We also sometimes get donations of finger puppets, which is really awesome, and those go up to where they're taking blood and up to the pediatric floor and things like that, because, you know, patient comfort, that includes little guys, and a little finger puppet goes a long way when you're getting an ouchie. So
3: I was going to say that the pattern for the hats can be found on our website at www.brightongroup.ca. The pattern is on the website, and they can reach out, and if they have any further questions, they can always hit the contact us, and if it will come directly to Jessica, and we can forward that on to Karen and the Tops for Tots team.
0: Stephanie Culleton and Karen Wagg there with the Brighton Group at the St. John Regional Hospital. They were speaking with CBC's Francis Campbell. It is 22 minutes now after 6 o'clock. It's a Friday morning edition of the program. It's September 4th.
6: September 4th, I know. And you know, we have this tradition of playing a song about the month at the start of the month, but we weren't on air on September 1st or 2nd. So we were on air, but it was really tough, packed show. So today is our September song. And of course, I chose the 1978 disco funk classic by Earth, Wind, and Fire. This is September.

0: little earth, wind, and fire there. September. Happy September. It's September 4th. You know, disco was good, actually. I know it gets a... it might not be a hot take.
1: Controversial opinion there. Yeah.
0: 25 minutes now after 6 o'clock. Let's turn to sports now. Matt Brand, good morning.
2: Good morning, Khalil. Trying to avoid the urge to sing along to September. I don't think anyone wants to hear that right now, but I agree with your disco take.
0: Yeah. Let's talk about the Blue Jays. Still in the hunt for a wild card spot. I guess it got pretty loud in Cleveland yesterday.
2: Yeah, and not because the Cleveland fans were particularly loud. I actually saw a bunch of empty seats, but the Cleveland Air Show is happening this weekend. So you could actually hear the Blue Angels flying overhead practicing for the air show during the game. But you know what? It was the Blue Jays who were flying high. They beat the Guardians 6-3, taking the series 2-1. Brett Bateman had 3 hits. Nathan Lucas had a 2-run double with the bases loaded in the 5th inning. Spencer Miles had the win, and Louis Varland finished the game with a strikeout for his 32nd save of the season. And you know what? The Jays on a bit of a mini hot streak at the moment, winning 5 of their last 6 games. Here is Vladdy Jr. talking through a translator about how he's working through some stuff right now.
3: We are human beings. That's a lot of ups and downs. And obviously, this year's not been my year or the way I wanted to. But I was in good communication with the coaching staff, the players. I'm basically just telling them, hey, it's not going my way right now. Stay with me. I'm going to continue to keep working hard. And at the end, I'll be there for you guys.
2: Sure, a bunch of Jays fans will hoping that Vladdy Jr. will be picking it up as the season goes along here. But more importantly, the American League wildcard race. And with the win, the Jays move it within striking distance of Cleveland. Toronto now just half a game back of the Guardians for that playoff spot. And here is skipper John Schneider talking about managing the team down the stretch.
4: Opportunistic to get some guys in and get some guys off their feet. And I think it says that we have a way to mix and match and try to beat you. It's all about trying to win every game. Wherever we end up record-wise, we want to end up in the postseason. So however that comes to form, great. But I think the most important thing is just trying to win series and trying to just stack days.
2: Also, during the game, saw a pretty fun sign from fans saying something along the lines of, like, this is the Jays' next must-win series, which they did win. And the Jays' next must-win series starts tonight in Kansas City.
0: All right. And also, sorry, go ahead. I was going to talk about tennis. Maybe you're moving there.
2: I was going to talk about tennis. Really not much happening in the sports world aside from tennis and baseball. But looking at what's happening with Canadians at the U.S. Open on the men's side, things not going great for Canada's Félix Auger-Aliassime. Ranked number 3 at the tournament, but he's already out after the second round. Lost in 4 sets to Kirin Kuchinov. He was beat pretty soundly as well. Auger-Aliassime won the first set in a tiebreak, but lost the next 3 sets, 6-3, 6-2, 6-2. Not great. He struggled with a serve during the match and also had a ton of unforced errors. Auger-Aliassime says he's definitely felt off during the match.
5: Kirin's a great player. Look, I cannot beat him or anybody in this draw feeling the way I felt today. We're not talking about tennis here, so it's unfortunate. I wish we were talking about tennis. I wish that we were talking about what I could have done better, but it's not the case. I've had cramps before. I felt tired towards the end of matches, but in a normal way. This was abnormal a little bit. Yeah, I'm not sure. I'm going to run.

0: on this Friday morning, 29 minutes now after 6 o'clock here on the program. Up ahead on the show in the next half hour, we're going to continue our Summer Stays series. Wrap it up at a spot on the Kingston Peninsula. Megan McAlpine takes us there. And we're going to talk about millions of dollars in government support being unclaimed by those who need it most. CBC's Luke Williams will tell us about why so few people are using Canada's registered disability savings plan. That's all ahead on the show right after the news.
1: Good morning. I'm Sarah Traynor, and this is the CBC New Brunswick News. It's 6:30. The New Brunswick government's new net zero blueprint says the province is not on track to reach its emissions goals for 2050 without major policy changes. The blueprint was quietly released last month without any announcement or publicity. It came out just before the Holt Liberals announced a review on lifting the shale gas moratorium and the approval of the Tantramar Natural Gas Power Plant. Beverly Gingras of the Conservation Council of New Brunswick says these new initiatives make the 2050 net zero goal harder to reach.
2: Right now, the government is talking about us meeting the 2030 goals, which, you know, will probably be true, but these plants are going to be coming on a little later, right? So by the time we see that impact on the emissions, this government may be gone. You know, they're no longer ruling, so it's kind of, again, putting off, you know, tomorrow's problems.
1: Environment Minister Gilles Lepage says he's confident the province will hit the target, but he has to balance environmental protection with economic growth. The net zero blueprint says climate change will shrink the province's economic output in the long term. The jury trial of two St. John men charged with being accessories after the fact to murder watched more of the police statements of one of the accused. Stephen Martin and Charles Pleasance are accused of assisting Janelle Thompson by cleaning the Jeep she shot and killed Alan Lee in. The body of the 52-year-old was discovered in a wooded area on the western outskirts of the city near Lorneville on August 1, 2024. Martin, who owned the Jeep, was arrested 4 months later and gave three videotape statements to police. In the first two, he denied any knowledge of what happened before or after Lee's death, and he said his Jeep went missing a couple of weeks prior. Earlier in the trial, the jury saw a security video, the Crown says, shows Martin and Pleasance cleaning and inspecting the Jeep on August 1st. The vehicle was later found abandoned at a junkyard. It tested positive for blood and the DNA matched Lee's. The trial continues today with Martin's third police statement. A New Brunswick lawyer has admitted to misusing AI in a brief he submitted to the New Brunswick Provincial Court. Denise Sawyer faced two charges from the New Brunswick Law Society. The society said he submitted fictitious citations and used AI in an incompetent manner. Oliver Pearson attended the hearing.
3: Dennis Sawyer told a panel of the Discipline Committee on Thursday that he likely copy and pasted AI material without reviewing it. He said he probably used the popular AI platforms Claude or ChatGPT. The AI-generated content was found in a brief Sawyer submitted to the New Brunswick Provincial Court in April 2025. It included what the society called 12 fictitious citations. Sawyer did not contest the complaint and accepted the penalty imposed. He will pay a $10,000 fine and $2,000 in costs to the Law Society. He will also have to pay for and take 4.5 hours of professional development courses about AI use. Sawyer will have to review all documents he has before the court too, which he said he has already done. Sawyer is the first lawyer to be disciplined for improper AI use in New Brunswick. Oliver Pearson, CBC News, Fredericton.
1: New Brunswick's new universal hot lunch program will be delayed for some schools when classes start next week. According to Education Minister Claire Johnson, the delays in offering the lunch program will affect a few schools, but would not say which ones or how many.
4: Some will have the program as it was anticipated. Some may have a plan B, an alternate plan, as we get ourselves organized. The delay will be as short as possible because

0: We are working really hard at making sure that all of the infrastructure is available and the online ordering is available and that everything is ready to go.
1: Johnson says most of the issues leading to the delay are due to construction delays on cafeteria and kitchen renovations. She says all students impacted will still have the option to purchase bagged lunches from the program until facilities come online. And teachers have been back in the classroom this week, getting their classroom set up and meeting their students. They're also getting ready to tackle new rules for cell phone use for their students. Students in kindergarten to grade 8 will not be allowed to use their phones during school, even during breaks. The same rule will apply to high school students starting in February, and social media sites will be blocked on school networks. Heidi Ryder is the president of the New Brunswick Teachers Association. Ryder says students will be able to bring devices to class, but for educational use only.
2: I think if I was going to flag anything as a concern for me, it would be the equity and access piece, particularly at high school. You know, they do a lot of their interaction and assignments through platforms like Teams, and some of them relied on that cell phone as their BYOD or bring your own device. And so we want to make sure that removing that device doesn't create a barrier to learning.
1: Ryder says it will take some time for everyone to get used to the new rules, and there will be opportunities for feedback and conversations. She says teachers will be ready to suggest any tweaks they feel are necessary. And that's the CBC News for New Brunswick.
3: Thanks very much, Sarah. Sarah Trainer there on the news desk on this Friday morning. This is Information Morning. I'm your host, Khalil Akhtar, here with Matt Tunnicliffe. Matt, how's the weather?
4: Yeah, Tina says it. Tale of kind of two forecasts. Yesterday, there was a special weather statement for rainfall for all of southern New Brunswick and all of eastern Brunswick. Now it is just concentrated in southeastern New Brunswick, that special weather statement. So southeast plus Fundy plus Kent County. That's where the weather statement is for rainfall and heavy rainfall. The rest of the province will get off lightly. It'll still be cloudy, still be trace amounts, trace to 5 millimeters expected in the west today, 5 to 15 millimeters in the east as we look for highs for 16 to 20 degrees tonight. Mainly cloudy, periods of rain, again, mainly concentrated in eastern New Brunswick, trace to 5 millimeters in the west, 10 to 25 millimeters overnight. And that continues into tomorrow, 5 to 15 millimeters expected in the southeast only. But yeah, cloudy day, not so great. We won't really see the sun until Labor Day Monday, Khalil.
3: All right. Thanks very much, Matt Tunnicliffe. It is 23 minutes now before 7 o'clock. Let's turn to business news now. Here's Megan Reed.
5: Good morning. With all the trade talk in the news, Deloitte Canada wondered aloud just how bad it would be if the U.S. left CUSMA. They gamed out three different scenarios, the worst case being the dissolution of the entire trade agreement, which would see Canada's GDP falling by 1.6%. or $402 billion over the next decade. And while it's hard to predict which way the wind will blow in this political climate, Deloitte's report shows that even if the worst happens, Canada can offset some of the damage with strong action from policymakers. Matt Stewart is a partner at Deloitte and a co-author of the report.
6: Now is the time to control some of the things that we can actually control. You know, let's sign these trade agreements first, so that can help offset some of the worst case scenario. But we also have to advance some of these new products, and that's getting some of our critical minerals to market, building some of these defense capabilities within Canada, and then the clearest thing that we can do is tackle some of the interprovincial trade barriers. It makes no sense across Canada, how difficult it is to operate across different provinces.
5: Stewart says if we follow through, we can mitigate the damage that could occur between Canada and the United States. In other news, Air Canada is expanding, introducing brand new routes, with none of them going to the U.S. As of next summer, you can fly Canada's largest airline to Switzerland, Croatia, Oslo, Ireland, Norway, and China. The air carrier is also adding more flights to existing routes to France and Guatemala. Vincent Carrera is the co-director of the McGill Institute of Aerospace Law. He says this is just good business, especially as air traffic to the U.S. is declining.
7: The profitability margin for an airline is really low. It's between 2 and 5% depending on the routes. So if they decide to allocate more capacity towards certain markets, it's because they see that this is where there is a need. And honestly, Flying myself a lot between Europe and North America and Europe and Canada, you can see that those flights are usually full.
5: In related news, flight attendants who work on Air Canada Express flights are voting on whether or not to strike, as bargaining talks have stalled. Outstanding issues include wages and compensation for work performed on the ground. Voting closes at noon Eastern today. And finally...

0: Thanks very much, Megan. CBC.ca/business for more business news. It is 19 minutes now before 7 o'clock. Well, our Summer Stays series has taken us to destinations all over Atlantic Canada. Every week, we've heard about unique places to stay around our region, from a lighthouse to a caboose to an 18th century jail. This morning, we visit La Belle Cabane. It's a cabin and spa retreat on the Kingston Peninsula in New Brunswick. It features off-grid cabins and a private spa experience. CBC's Megan McAlpine stopped by for a tour.
1: So my name's Tasha Robitaille, and with my partner, Corey Belcour, we moved here in 2021 from Ontario in June of 2021. And we bought a house, we had 5 acres, we bought one little cabin, and we wanted to put it in our backyard to really heal from a difficult few years. And then we fell in love with the trails here. And after quitting our jobs and saving money and just wanting to find a little bit of freedom, we thought we wanted to just share that, the healing space, the healing that we wanted to do in that one little cabin with other people. And then we just started the business from there. Corey and I have always been the kind of people that have just, gathered a lot of different skills, a lot of different jobs, a lot of different opportunities, and have always had kind of businesses on the side, have always wanted to help people. My ultimate dream is to be a philanthropist. And after going through a lot of mental health struggles and stress in university and some prenatal and postpartum depression, I really found more in-depth healing modalities and really wanted to explore that. And so when we moved here and wanted to really reconnect as a family, that one cabin, La Belle Cabane, that's what it represents. It represents like that healing space. We also lost a baby in between both of our daughters, and that's what started that kind of disconnection and what I wanted that cabin for initially. And so it really, it's called La Belle Cabane, but it's really like, what is your cabane? What is that space for you? For everyone, it's something different. It could be work, being with your kids, you know, some kind of craft. And for us, it was just space. And so when we moved here, we wanted that space to create a bit more freedom. And it's not to say that everything's perfect. We're busy. We have kids and life happens, but we are working at healing every day. And that's just something that we wanted to share with others. Even just with wonderful lives, we can have small T and large T trauma. And so we just hope that if they're here, they just take one little thing back to really bring the healing home.
2: How different is your life here now than it was before?
1: In New Brunswick, we really feel at home. Corey and I are small town people. I always joke that we used to live about 15 minutes from a convenience store, and now we're about 2 minutes. So in terms of physical space, we really feel at home here in New Brunswick. We're francophone aussi, and we're Indigenous from Ontario. So we just love the culture here. We love the community and everything about New Brunswick. And in terms of space and freedom, it's exactly what we wanted. So people often mention, well, you live nearby the business. How does that feel? And with our young kids and the flexibility that we have, what we can provide to our guests, that's exactly it. It's flexibility. So it gives us the freedom in the forest, that's our slogan, that we can use for our family and then kind of pass on to others as well.
2: And you mentioned your Indigenous background, and I just wondered, how do the practices figure into the way that you run the space and things that you offer to people?
1: Mm-hmm, absolutely. So yes, we are Indigenous, and it's a very important part of our lives. I did my master's in environmental sustainability, and the reason why I mentioned that is because we were trained to really apply a triple bottom line approach to anything. So we look at environment and social and economical, and the thing with our culture is that we often think of the medicine wheel and the four quadrants, and that's just really important to us to bring that into everything that we do. So I guess the one word that I relate to that is being intentional. So we want people to walk into the space. We focus on specific things just to bring them back to the story. You know, we're storytellers after all. And it's important for people to know why they're here, what they're here for, what they can leave with. And that's really important. So we try and weave in some of the practices. It's a little bit more of a, modern cleanse with a the sauna here, for example. But we also have a sweat lodge on site that we just built in March, so we can, you know, go back to a bit of our traditional roots and have the cleanse that way as well. So it's important for us to weave in our culture and other parts of our lives as well.
2: Well, thanks. Well, let's take a walk around and you can show me some of the cabins. Yeah.
1: We were really lucky when we moved here. We had trails that were already on the property, and we had purchased 5 acres initially, and we walked the trails and we fell in love with the trails. We purchased additional land and extended them so that we could bring up a vehicle and start construction up there. We did think of really important things, like our reception is facing east, and that's the eastern door where things begin, and that's really important for us. Mm-hmm. In terms of the medicine wheel as well, but the feeling of where things are is really important. And we thought of weather, we thought of where the sun rises and where it sets to keep the cabins cool in terms of sustainability and all of that stuff, because they are off grid.
2: Mm-hmm. Oh, right, that's right.
1: Yeah, it's a bit hard to talk and talk and breathe on this hill. No matter how many times I've walked, I'm always out of breath.
2: So we'll take a break for a second. All right, so we're in front of a cabin right now.
1: Mm-hmm, absolutely. So our cabins are all privately placed in our forest. So our intention was really to, like the meaning that I was talking about earlier, in terms of just having that individual space to heal and spend time with your loved ones, is for them to be private in the forest. The forest can provide a lot of therapy. And within the cabins themselves, we try and have, you know, beautiful views of the forest, views of the sky if we can, and then some self-guided experiences that they can do inside the cabin. And then they, of course, also have experiences near our spa and in our event space that they can add while they're here.
2: All right. And so what is a cabin like? Maybe we could just take
1: a look. So we have solar and battery powered lighting. And then we have outhouses at each cabin. And then in terms of cooking, they have the wood stove, which they can do, of course, in the cooler months. And then the barbecue here. And we provide everything that we can for the comfort of their stay. So they have a cooler here. They can purchase ice on site. And it's really just about showing up. And if someone's here for 1 or 2 nights, they really don't need much. They can walk to reception for food. They can head to the pub down the road. And then they can just, you know, come up with a few articles of clothing, and everything is set up for them here.
2: All right.
1: So every cabin is set up very similarly. We have 3 cabins that are double doors, and then some that are single doors, and then it just provides a different feeling. You know, the single door is a little bit more cozy in terms of, if I was by myself, I feel like I'd want to stay in a single door one. It feels like a little home. The double door is just as beautiful in the winter when you get that wood stove cranking and you can open both doors, and it's either, you know, snowing or even raining in the spring. It's really lovely.
2: What kind of feedback do you get from guests? What do they tell you about why they choose to come here?
1: Well, I often read what they have to say if they leave us a story. And I'm sure there's people that have left and, you know, not told us how they feel. But in general, people that come for a reason have always appreciated it. And when they do tell us how they feel and what they're going through, I'm blown away with their stories, some of the breakthroughs that they have here, and, you know, what it means to them to be able to just slow down.
2: Mm-hmm. All right. Well, thanks for showing me this.
0: Yeah,
3: absolutely.
0: Stasha Robitaille. She and her partner own La Belle Cabane, a cabin and spa retreat on the Kingston Peninsula in New Brunswick. Speaking there with the CBC's Megan McAlpine.

0: 9 minutes now before the hour. When it comes to saving your money, there are plenty of places to put it. In Canada, we have RRSPs, TFSAs, and the relatively new FHSA. That's the first home savings account. But have you ever heard of the Registered Disability Savings Plan? Well, if you answered no, you're not alone. CBC disability reporter Luke Williams has been investing his time looking into the program. He says millions of dollars is going unclaimed by people who often need it most. He joins me now from Hamilton, Ontario. Luke, hello.
1: Good morning. Glad to be here.
0: Thanks for being here. So, Luke, what is the RDSP and who is it for?
1: Yeah, so if I were to explain it in every detail, we would be here for days. This is a extremely complicated investment plan, but here are the basics. It's available to Canadians under 49 who have a disability, and you have to be enrolled in the CRA with the CRA to receive the disability tax credit. Basically, it's a savings account. For every dollar that you put in, the government matches up to $90,000 in value. Plus, for those with low to moderate incomes, they're also eligible for some extra grants from the government. But again, only if you're enrolled in this program. And there are a lot of people who are not enrolled who are eligible.
0: How many people with disabilities are missing out on this?
1: Of all the people in Canada with a disability who are currently eligible for the program, only 34% are actually signed up for an RDSP account. There are people working to change this. I talked with a guy out in Quebec named Michel Alexander Rinaudot. He runs a financial tech startup in Montreal called Terry. For the past 6 years, this group of friends and financial planners has been helping people access the RDSP. It's actually the only service they offer.
2: It has been stagnant over the past couple of years, even declining, meaning some people that now have the disability tax credit are not benefiting from the RDSP. So it's surprising. It's even sad. We're stumbling every week on clients that are now unfortunately too old to open the RDSP, but had they wish that they knew they existed back then, they're missing out on thousands of dollars. So it's a really, really big problem. It's a matter of knowledge.
1: And what's shocking is this program's been around for a long time, nearly 20 years.
0: How did it get started? Like, take me back.
1: Yeah, so let's go back in time to the days when Stephen Harper was prime minister. At that time, Mike Lake was a young conservative MP in Alberta. He remembers exactly how the RDSP came about.
3: Our finance minister, Jim Flaherty, had three kids, triplets, and one of his sons had an intellectual disability. And so in the 2007 budget, I think it was, the RDSP showed up in that. And subsequent budgets, I think almost the entire time we were in government, every budget had something to address some challenge around intellectual or developmental disability. But the RDSP was an early one.
1: And this really mattered to Mike Lake, too. At the time, his son was 10 years old with a disability, and he realized the importance of supporting those who needed it. And so this is something that he's felt deeply connected to for nearly 20 years.
0: So, Luke, the program has been around for, these two decades. How's it doing right now in 2026?
1: So, yeah, as I mentioned earlier, only about one third of people who are eligible for the program are currently enrolled. But that doesn't tell the whole story. Let's hear from Jill Teeple. She's vice president with Inclusion Canada. She's also been a financial planner for nearly two decades. And among other free services that her and her organization provide is the RDSP support. She says that it's just too complicated to qualify for the disability tax credit, which is what you need to get the RDSP. So it's almost like there's two barriers. First, you have to become eligible, and then you have to jump through a bunch of other hoops to get this special savings plan. Here's how she's feeling about all of this.
4: We're doing okay. I really want to say the RDSP can be a really powerful tool for a lot of people. When you consider that tons more people aren't even eligible for the disability tax credit yet, that number starts to get staggeringly low as far as uptake. So lots of benefits to the RDSP, but a lot of barriers to accessing it.
1: And even when you have access to the disability tax credit, you have to do a lot of work to keep it. Every few years, you have to meet with your family doctor and fill out a 16-page questionnaire. It's questions like, has your disability improved? Do you feel like there are more challenges in your daily life? What kinds of equipment do you need? And after you do all that, it can take months to hear back about your acceptance, which can be hugely stressful.
0: What does the federal government have to say right now about these challenges?
1: So the government and the CRA, they say they've been doing better at sending out letters to inform possible recipients. In a statement, the Office of Jobs and Families told me that last year in 2025, they sent out over 40,000 letters to people who qualify for the RDSP but aren't currently registered. So the government, their answer is to spread word through snail mail.
0: I understand that you have your own connection to this story, Luke.
1: Yeah, taking my journalism cap off here for a second, I've been an RDSP contributor myself since 2019. Like other people with disabilities who use the program, it was my first real financial investment. But I don't want the last word on this, so here's Jill Teeple from Inclusion Canada again with a great bookend.
4: People should know that you don't have to navigate all of this alone. It can feel really overwhelming to start down the process of looking at the financial pieces around disability planning. The last piece is we all shouldn't be expecting more from financial services. It shouldn't be difficult for you to walk into a financial institution or talk to a financial advisor and get good advice about this. And if you don't feel like you're getting good advice, you should just turn around and walk out the door. There are lots of great people doing this work.
1: So there you have it. Get involved if you think this program is for you. If not, let's just keep having these conversations.
0: Luke, it's good to talk to you. Thanks very much.
1: Thanks for letting me share this morning.
0: ZBC disability columnist Luke Williams. We reached him in Hamilton. It is a couple minutes now before the hour, before 7 o'clock here on CBC Radio 1. Matt Tunnicliffe. It's raining and it feels like it's never going to stop.
5: Well, especially if you're in southeastern New Brunswick, our special weather statement is issued for, yes, the next long while, really. Yes, a slow-moving period of rain going to park itself over Nova Scotia and parts of New Brunswick, especially in the southeast, looking at many millimeters of rain over the next 48 to 72 hours. Going to be nicer in the rest of New Brunswick, though, mainly cloudy weekend on the way.
0: All right, thanks very much, Matt. Coming up in the next half hour of the program, we're going to talk about the net zero plan and the efforts to meet it in this province, failing efforts. A report from Jacques Poitras coming up in the next half hour.
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9: This is World Report. Good morning. I'm Tricia Kindleman. Rescue crews in Nepal are calling it a miracle. 9 days after flash floods swept along the Tibet-Nepal border, two hydropower workers have been pulled alive from a blocked tunnel. There's now growing hope that more trapped workers will be saved. Julia Chapman has more.
10: Joy and relief after days of desperation. A survivor pulled from a tunnel at a hydropower station on the Trishuli River. He's one of two men rescued after being trapped for more than a week. Rescue crews blew a hole above the tunnel and descended on ropes to save them. The survivors have been airlifted to a hospital in the capital, Kathmandu. One of them is in a critical condition. Emergency workers also recovered a body from the tunnel. They're continuing to pump oxygen into the space where dozens more workers are still trapped. Officials are hoping for more rescues as the day goes on. The tunnel is one of many in the area, servicing hydropower stations along the river. The companies that own them estimate around 900 people are trapped inside. Today's rescue provides a boost of morale for the teams working day and night to find survivors. 29 Canadians known to be in the area are still unaccounted for. Canadian officials are collecting DNA from families of the missing to help locate their loved ones. American Sanjeev Rai traveled to Nepal to find his missing wife, but says concrete information is hard to come by.
11: You don't know whether the information that's coming, whether it's true, it's not true.
10: He's among thousands of people anxiously waiting for news. Julia Chapman, CBC News, London.
9: Intelligence agencies in Canada and Europe are tracing the steps of an accused Canadian spy. Biwei Zhang faces espionage charges over her work at NATO military headquarters in Belgium. Investigators are combing through her time at federal departments and international bodies to see what files were accessed. CBC's Murray Brewster reports.
12: I'd be doing a serious postmortem on the whole trajectory that this lady has gone through.
13: Kenneth Lassewin teaches intelligence at the University of Antwerp in Belgium and has been following the case of Biwei Zhang. She is accused of espionage and communicating with a criminal organization. Reports say she was spying for China. Beijing denies it. The Canadian Security Intelligence Service confirmed to CBC News that it is overseeing a multi-departmental damage assessment in areas where she worked. Intelligence services in Europe, especially those connected with the European Space Agency and the World Trade Organization, are doing the same thing.
12: The most interesting part from the damage assessment would be, of course, to find out exactly who she worked for, what the lines of communication were.
13: Much of the public discussion in this country has centered on how the alleged spy received security clearance for NATO. Intelligence services, however, are more concerned with the bigger picture, especially since she worked in IT. Cybersecurity expert J. Paul Haynes says it fits with China's known intelligence gathering methods.
14: The best way has always been having a human on the inside working with external hackers on the outside. Everyone would say that's the hardest scenario to defend against.
13: A Belgian judge this week denied Zhang's appeal for release from pretrial detention. Murray Brewster, CBC News, Ottawa.
9: Michigan is one of the states hit hardest in the ongoing Canada-U.S. trade war. It's also shaping up to be a key battleground in November's midterm elections. One candidate in that tight Senate race is hoping to make Canada part of his platform. CBC's Catherine Tunney spoke to Democrat Abdul El-Sayed at a campaign stop.
15: I played lacrosse, which happens to be your national sport, and also played hockey growing up.
16: Abdul El-Sayed comes ready with the Canada mentions. The Democrat has been trying to center the ongoing trade war as part of his bid for Michigan's open Senate seat, hoping that voters will tie the rising cost of living to U.S. President Donald Trump's tariffs.
15: People don't want to have to keep paying more for stuff that they need to buy. And this is the logical outcome of an illogical trade war. So here we are.
16: It's clear why he's pushing Canada into the conversation. Michigan is the heart of the auto industry and one of the hardest hit states by tariffs, with more pain expected when Canada retaliates next week. CBC News met up with El-Sayed during a recent campaign stop Thursday night. He left the door open to some tariffs, citing renewable energy products as an example, as a way to build up Michigan's industry.
15: There's a version of tariffs I can get behind, but it's because you're being very particular about exactly what kind of industries you're trying to protect. This is just across the board ridiculousness for no particular reason. So I can't quite explain it, except for that everything Donald Trump does is ham-fisted, chaotic, and self-serving.
16: Polls suggest El-Sayed is neck and neck with his opponent, Mike Rogers. The Republican did not respond to CBC's request for an interview, but recently told Fox Canada has not been a good trading partner.
17: Canadians want 500,000 more Canadian-built cars pushed into Michigan. My argument is that should be absolutely unacceptable.
16: El-Sayed is a progressive left candidate. Rogers, a former congressman in the state, making for a riveting race in the shadow of a trade war. Catherine Tunney, CBC News, Waterford, Michigan.
9: The political map at Ontario's Queen's Park remains unchanged following three by-elections Thursday night. Premier Doug Ford's Progressive Conservatives held on to York Simcoe and Hamilton East Stoney Creek. The NDP kept its grip on Scarborough Southwest with candidate Fatima Shaban. Low turnout marked all three races with voters returning existing parties back to office. In the upcoming general elections, Quebecers will receive their voter information documents only in French. Elections Quebec says it's complying with the province's language laws. The decision is being backed by Premier Christine Frechette, but legal experts plan to challenge the move in court. CBC's Cathy Sine reports.
18: No one is being denied access to information. No one is being denied the right to vote.
19: Quebec Premier Christine Frechette says there won't be a change when it comes to French-only election mailouts.
18: The information remains available in English. The rights of the English-speaking community are being respected.
19: Under Bill 96, a 2022 Quebec law that strengthens the charter of the French language, communications between the government and the public must be in French. Élections Québec tried but failed to get an exemption. Lawyer Eric Mildoff is organizing a team to launch a legal challenge against the Quebec government.
20: And if you want to get it in English, well, there'll be a QR code and go ahead and use it. The only thing is, not everybody has an iPhone or a cell phone. Not everybody is adept at using QR codes.
19: For him, there is a violation of the fundamental right to vote.
20: But to say that a whole swath of the population suddenly can only get their information on a differential and more complicated basis means that we don't all have an equal right to vote.
19: A QR code that voters can scan to access information in English, that's fine with Rolf Thompson.
21: Right, so they're probably much more likely to read it online than they are reading it from a piece of paper.
19: Isaac Farley says there are still some people who aren't online.
22: So maybe it would be more relevant that the information would be in both languages.
19: The premier says the ballot, however, will be bilingual. Cathy Sonny, CBC News, Quebec City.
9: Vancouver police are holding a news conference today to address a multi-year covert investigation into one of their own veteran officers. Calwinder Dosange faces 9 criminal charges, including fraud, theft, and breach of trust. Court records show the allegations date back to 2017. Dosange is a high-profile officer who also heads the Kids Play Youth Foundation, an anti-gang charity for children. His lawyers say he is innocent of any wrongdoing. And finally, notebook maker Hilroy Canada is apologizing after leaving key parts of the country off its map. Students shopping for back-to-school supplies noticed Newfoundland and Cape Breton were missing from the cover. The company issued an apology, calling it a production error and is offering refunds and replacements. But the misprint is drawing mixed reactions from residents in Newfoundland.
23: I do think sometimes Newfoundland's underrepresented for what it contributes.
24: It was an oversight on their part, and, you know, they owned up to it. And in such a Canadian way today, look, we made a mistake, I'm sorry. There should have been a little bit more, you know, quality control into this, definitely.
25: I think the fact that they apologized, realized it was a mistake and owned up to it, I think that's good.
9: Hilroy's U.S. parent company, ACCO Brands, says the misprinted notebooks have been in store since last year. The company has stopped distribution and is updating the artwork to include the missing regions. That is World Report. For CBC News, I'm Tricia Kindleman.

Good morning. I'm Khalil Akhtar. Welcome to Information Morning in the summer for Friday, September 4th. Up ahead in this, the second hour of the program, we'll hear from Education Minister Claire Johnson about another hiccup in the rollout of the school lunch program. Also ahead, did you guess our mystery New Brunswick invention this week? We'll take a closer look at its origins and why it's still important today. But first, Jacques Poitras on net zero goals in this province.

0: First, though, let's take a look at news headlines on this Friday morning. Sarah Traynor, hello.
1: Hello. In the news this morning, a New Brunswick lawyer has admitted to misusing AI in a brief he submitted to the New Brunswick Provincial Court. Dennis Sawyer faced two charges from the New Brunswick Law Society. The society said he submitted fictitious citations and used AI in an incompetent manner. The jury of two St. John men charged with being accessories after the fact to murder watched more of the police statements of one of the accused. Stephen Martin and Charles Pleasance are accused of assisting Janelle Thompson by cleaning the Jeep she shot and killed Alan Lee in. And New Brunswick has updated agreements governing how the province's future teachers are trained. The changes put greater emphasis on literacy, assessment data, inclusive teaching, and evidence-based classroom practices. I'll have news and more detail coming up at 7:30.
0: Thanks very much, Sarah Traynor. Sarah Traynor there on the news desk. And Tina Simkin now with a look at the weather forecast. Tina, hello again.
2: Hello again. Yeah, we do have some rain still falling, say, just to the south of Miramichi, stretching into Moncton and Shediac and back towards Sackville, New Brunswick. But elsewhere across the province, it's cloudy and low-level clouds. But we do also have some breaks in the clouds, which means we could actually see some peaks of sunshine in the west. There are also more showers developing back to the west in parts of Quebec and in Maine. And we do have a few scattered showers showing up, say, from Edmundston to Perth Andover. And that actually stretches in towards Campbellton and Bathurst. So it's not the same weather for everyone. In fact, the rain is going to be heaviest in the east. And when I mean the east, it's going to be the eastern third of the province. And that's where we expect the rainfall totals to really add up over the next 3 days. But elsewhere, not much, if any, rain is going to occur just because of the track of this area of low pressure. It's a slow-moving area of low pressure. It's basically not moving at all as it travels slowly but surely off towards the east. And then it looks like on Saturday, it kind of backs west and then it kicks out Sunday into Monday. But because it's going to be overhead, we've got to keep those rain chances in the forecast for the entire weekend for everyone, with the rain accumulating in the third, I should say the eastern third of the province. So what we can expect for today, cloudy with periods of rain. In the west, a trace to about 5 millimeters of rain, but about 5 to 15 millimeters of rain in eastern New Brunswick. And our temperatures are going to struggle. I don't think we'll get out of the teens today, but I'll say 16 to 20 degrees. But that's provided if we see some breaks in the clouds in the west and we get a little peak of sunshine from now and then. Tonight, it stays cloudy with periods of rain. And once again, anywhere from a trace to a couple of millimeters in the west, but 10 to 25 millimeters, say from Moncton to Miramichi and through parts of the Acadian Peninsula. So that's significant rain overnight tonight. And then the same is true for Saturday. What we'll notice on Saturday are the winds. They're going to be coming out of the north and to the northeast. 30 gusting up to 60 kilometers per hour, but about 20 gusting up to 50 kilometers per hour in the west. But that northerly wind is going to ensure that those temperatures stay cooler than normal for the entire weekend, with daytime highs in the mid to lower teens and overnight lows just struggling into the double digits.
0: All right. Thanks very much, Tina.
2: You're welcome.
0: Tina Simkin, our morning meteorologist here on Information Morning. Well, let's turn now to this reporting from Jacques Poitras that we've been hearing about in the news. Yesterday on the show, you heard the province's environment minister, Gilles Lepage, talk about his department's approval of the Tantramar natural gas plant. Natural gas is back on top of the political agenda in the province, with a review of the moratorium and fracking also underway. Timing may seem a bit awkward if you look at the province's new net zero blueprint. Lepage's department quietly released it in the third week of August, and it says New Brunswick is not on track to meet its net zero emissions goal for 2050 without policy changes. The CBC's provincial affairs reporter Jacques Poitras spoke to Beverly Gingras, the executive director of the Conservation Council of New Brunswick, about all the gas news and the blueprint itself.
3: I briefly looked at it. It was released rather quietly, so we didn't know it was released for a while, and then we heard about it, and I had a brief look at it, yeah.
4: What are your impressions of what you saw there?
3: I think my impressions are that, you know, a lot of the commitments that they're making are for 2040 and 2050. Like a lot of the reductions that they're committing to making are in 2040 and 2050, the bulk of them. And to me, that's quite late. We need to be making substantial changes now to our emissions to be able to, you know, mitigate more effects of climate change in this province and in Canada.
4: And yet, the blueprint also says that the province is not on track with its current policies to reach net zero by 2050.
3: Yeah, that's right. They're not on track with the current policies. And it's surprising that they actually admit that, but it's true. And I think part of the, you know, the reason is these governments are on a four-year cycle, right? So they're really concerned about what's going on today, and they're kind of pushing commitments to 2040 and 2050 when it's somebody else's problem.
4: And it identifies a bunch of what it calls policy gaps that would have to be closed to get on track. Do you see anything in what's happening now that would that is going in that direction?
3: No, I see things going in the opposite direction, to be quite honest. Like, we see the idea of gas plants, the frack gas plants that they're proposing and wanting to do for the Tantramar region and also for a proposed data center. And now they're talking about opening the frack gas moratorium. So I see things going in the opposite direction of where they should be going.
4: And how much of a setback to a net zero goal would Tantramar and Lawrenville create? And then, you know, leaving aside the review of, you know, of developing a sector for a minute, I mean, what would those two projects mean for that objective?
3: Well, I think the gas plant for the data center is supposed to be, you know, with their emissions in the top three emitter in the province. So I think that would have a significant impact to our goals. But I mean, right now the government is talking about us meeting the 2030 goals, which, you know, will probably be true, but these plants are going to be coming on a little later, right? So by the time we see that impact on the emissions, this government may be gone. You know, they're no longer ruling, so it's kind of, again, putting off, you know, tomorrow's problems because it's somebody else's problem.
4: What's your answer to the argument that natural gas is a transitional fuel that can serve a purpose, you know, lower emissions than coal, for example, until renewables and, you know, renewables are more fully, you know, producing more energy?
3: I think that is an excuse for not moving forward quicker with renewables. I think the natural gas, well, all of the oil and gas industries kind of see the writing on the wall, that they see that governments like in Europe are moving towards renewables and they're trying to get off that volatile gas commodity markets. So right now in Canada, there's a huge push to get all of these frack gas plants online before governments are more committed to renewables. So they're really trying to push. And they're trying to push before new emission standards come online by 2030. So I don't buy that argument. I think it's just another excuse to not move forward more quickly.
4: The minister said this morning that, you know, technology is developing fast and that will be able to get the province back on track for 2050.
3: Which technology is he talking about? He's talking renewables?
4: You didn't say
3: technology. Yeah, technology is developing fast, but do we really want to wait to 2040 and 2050? Like, waiting is too late, you know? It's just too late. Right now, we're seeing the effects of climate change every day. Like, you are seeing it, and I am seeing it, and every New Brunswicker is seeing it. And this is really the best it's going to be. We're only going to get worse. So by waiting to 2040, waiting to 2050, like, what do we think our world is going to look like? What do we think New Brunswick is going to look like by then? Like, is this going to be a livable place? I don't know.
0: That's Beverly Gingra, the executive director of the Conservation Council of New Brunswick. She was speaking with the CBC's Jacques Poitras. It is 9 minutes now after 7 o'clock. And as we mentioned yesterday on the show, I spoke to the province's environment minister, Gilles Lepage. He talked about his department's approval of the Tantramar natural gas plant. We got a few notes from some listeners on this one. Let's start with Donna Lynn Steves. She writes, I am writing to express my gratitude for your persistence in trying to get answers to many of the same questions I have about the Tantramar gas plant. I appreciate your efforts to bring transparency to this matter. It is, however, extremely disappointing that the minister refused to directly answer your very reasonable questions and took no responsibility for the Liberal government's approval of this project. Instead, he sidestepped your questions and shifted responsibility onto others, including volunteer firefighters, NB Power, Indigenous leaders, and the energy vendor, claiming his role was merely to facilitate. Government responsibility is fundamentally about safeguarding its citizens. Locking New Brunswick into a 25-year contract with an American company for a costly fossil fuel plant is deeply concerning on so many levels. It is particularly disheartening that the minister responsible for climate change is failing to use his influence and authority to implement cleaner alternative options that would address both community and environmental concerns. Thank you again for voicing community concerns and pushing for direct and complete answers. Those thoughts from Donna Lynn Steves.
5: Here's another note we got from Karen Rogers in Riverview, and she writes, one of the mandates set for Minister Lepage's Department of Environment and Climate Change was to, quote, deliver an energy plan that provides affordable, reliable, clean energy for New Brunswickers and New Brunswick businesses. The mandate goes on to say, while we move to a 100% non-emitting grid, we will work with the federal government to ensure big emitters bear the brunt of the price on carbon. After repeated attempts by the CBC host to clarify what efforts Mr. Lepage's department is making to address climate change and how the American gas plant would support the transition to renewables, it's clear this mandate is no longer a serious issue for the government. I would like to also point out this is not just a Tantramar issue, but one that impacts all NBers.
0: Thanks very much, Donna. And here's one from Jean Cameron. Jean writing in, thanks for arranging to have Minister Lepage on to answer questions about the environmental approval his government has given to the proposed project to have ProEnergy put combustion turbines in the wilderness of Tantramar. Thanks for the pointed question, prompted by vague, the proponent will do that responses. Ironic, the first item on the National after the interview was the PM of Nepal warning the world of the increasing risks of climate change. How can it be that the minister responsible in New Brunswick for climate change and environmental protection doesn't think it is his responsibility to say no to a project that will saddle this province with 25 years of adding to climate change and irrevocably altering the provincial environment? Thanks very much, Jean, and thank you for all of that feedback. We love hearing from our listeners. info@cbc.ca. It is coming up to 25 minutes now after 7 o'clock, and Julie Doiron and Rick White's band Eric's Trip became the first Canadian band to be signed to the indie label Sub Pop. It was back in the 90s. Both Rick and Julie went on to have solo music careers, of course, as we know, but they joined up again recently to put out a new album. This came out this summer. Here's one of their new songs together. This is called Inside.

0: Rick White and Julie Duaron and Inside.
1: Sound of Moncton in the 90s, back together.
0: Exactly. It is a
1: special thing to do.
0: It is an evocative production technique that Rick White has there.
1: Oh, for sure.
0: That
1: for sure.
0: Takes us back. Well, on this week's episode of The Debaters, they're showing some class when they ask, are your high school friends the best friends you'll ever have? From Charlottetown, Charlie DeMare says high school friendships are forever, but Heidi Brander believes better connections await. Here's Heidi and Charlie befriending the audience in the bare knuckle round.
2: Charlie, if your only friends are from high school, then you're missing out on the friendships with people outside your age group. So, Charlie, is it true? Do you hate old people? Remember, you're on CBC Radio right now.
3: First of all, who says the only friends you make in high school are people your own age? Somebody never had lunch with the custodian. You have this idea that we meet all our friends in adult life in this kind of fantasy world of, you know, sparkling dinner parties and you know, we don't all live in a Noel Coward play. I mean, most of the adults I meet are at, you know, waiting in line.
2: At the hospital when you're having a seizure?
3: Yeah. All right, that's the bare knuckle round, everybody. Radio listening audience, I wish you could see Charlie speak.
0: Those debaters, comedians, Charlie DeMares and Heidi Brander in their debate on high school friends. Then, after that, Lisa Baker and Derek Zagan fence each other in when they decide if nosy neighbors are superior to noisy ones. I'm not sure I can decide on that one.
1: That's a tough one. That's a tough one.
0: You can catch the debaters this Friday at 11:30 here on CBC Radio 1. You can also find this episode on the Debaters podcast. Get that wherever you get your podcasts. It is 29 minutes now after 7 o'clock. Coming up in the next half hour of the program, Finding Your Voice. A mom in Fredericton couldn't find a way to communicate with her nonverbal

0: We will reveal that answer officially in the next half hour and take a closer look at its origins on the program. Stay tuned right now. It's time for the news.
1: Good morning. I'm Sarah Traynor, and this is the CBC New Brunswick News. It's 7:30. New Brunswick is not on track to meet its own emissions reductions targets for 2050. That's revealed in a net zero blueprint the province quietly released last month, just as it was preparing some major natural gas announcements. Jacques Poitras reports.
2: And the potential role that natural gas plays in New Brunswick.
3: A conditional approval.
4: It's all gas all the time these days for the Holt government. A review of the fracking moratorium, approval of a natural gas power plant. It's happening even as the government's own net zero blueprint says the province is on track to miss its 2050 emissions goal without policy changes.
5: It's surprising that they actually admit that, but it's true.
4: Beverly Gingra of the Conservation Council says in the race to advance gas projects, the Holt Liberals are leaving emissions for future governments to deal with. Chris Watson opposes a data center in Lorneville that would rely on a gas plant with the third highest emissions in the province.
6: There's no way we're going to come even close to reaching these net zero targets by 2050.
4: Environment Minister Gilles Lepage.
7: We are going to reach our targets. I'm very confident that we will.
4: Lepage says he has to balance environmental protection with economic growth, though his own net zero blueprint says climate change will shrink the economy in the long term. Jacques Poitras, CBC News, Fredericton.
1: The jury trial of two St. John men charged with being accessories after the fact to murder continued to watch the police statements of one of the accused. Stephen Martin and Charles Pleasance are accused of assisting Janelle Thompson to escape by cleaning the Jeep she shot and killed Alan Lee in on July 31st, 2024. Martin was arrested 4 months later and gave three statements to police. Bobby Jean McKinnon reports.
8: On December 16, 2024, the day Stephen Martin was arrested, he denied any knowledge of what happened before or after Alan Lee's death. The body of the 52-year-old was discovered in a wooded area on the western outskirts of the city near Lorneville on August 1st. Janelle Thompson previously testified she shot Lee in the head the day before in the back of Martin's Jeep, then pulled him out and shot him twice more in the chest. Martin initially told police his Jeep went missing a couple of weeks prior, but he never reported it stolen. Later, Martin said he remembered Thompson borrowed his Jeep. He said she told him she had a lot on her mind and went to the Reversing Falls for a walk. When she got back, the Jeep was gone. Martin said he questioned Thompson because she had the keys around her neck, but she told him it must have been hotwired or towed, and he said he believed her. He said he was drinking heavily, doing drugs, and is a naive person who gets taken advantage of. Police found the Jeep abandoned at a junkyard. It tested positive for blood, and the DNA matched Lee's. The trial continues today with Martin's third police statement. Bobby G. McKinnon, CBC News, St. John.
1: New Brunswick's new hot lunch program won't roll out as expected when classes start next week. The Department of Education says the program will be delayed for some schools, but won't say which ones or how many will be impacted. Department of Education Minister Claire Johnson says it's mainly due to construction delays with upgrading kitchens and cafeteria spaces.
9: Some will have the program as it was anticipated. Some may have a plan B, an alternate plan, as we get ourselves organized. The delay will be as short as possible because we are working really hard at making sure that all of the infrastructure is available and the online ordering is available and that everything is ready to go.
1: Johnson told CBC News that affected students will be offered the option to purchase a bagged lunch from the program instead. However, an email from the Anglophone South School District sent to some parents directs them to please send a packed lunch for your child. CBC News has requested clarification from the Department of Education, but has yet to receive a response. Teachers have been back at school this week, getting their classrooms ready for a new batch of students. They're also getting ready to tackle the new rules around cell phone use. Students in grades kindergarten to 8 will not be allowed to use their phones during school, even during breaks. The same rule will apply to high school students come February, and social media sites will be blocked on school networks. Heidi Ryder is the president of the New Brunswick

0: Brunswick Teachers Association. Ryder says it will take a while for everyone to get used to the new rules.
1: I think that's the big thing, is that, you know, this isn't just a school issue. It's a societal issue and a culture shift. And it's a conversation that we probably need to be having as adults as well. You know, we are all guilty of too much screen time. So, you know, maybe this starts that bigger conversation that we all have together.
0: It's not an entire block on tech, as older students will still be allowed to bring devices to class for educational use only. Ryder says some students use their phones as a learning device and worries about students who don't have iPads or other learning devices available. And some Nova Scotia artists have stopped shipping their work to the United States amidst the Trump administration's trade war. The most recent round of tariffs on Canadian goods includes a 50% levy on all original artwork. Chris Warburton-Hume says about half of her customers are American, but still it's not worth it for her to continue doing business south of the border.
2: I have to charge you an extra $150 if you want that $300 piece. And for most people, that's just too much. It's too restrictive. And a lot of Americans don't want to support what their administration is doing either.
0: Hume says she plans to get creative and focus on designs that would appeal more to Canadian buyers. And that's the CBC News for New Brunswick.
3: Thanks very much, Sarah. Sarah Trainer there on the news desk for us on this Friday morning edition of Information Morning. I'm your host, Khalil Akhtar, here with Matt Tunnicliffe. Matt, it is still raining.
4: It is still raining in southeast New Brunswick, in southern New Brunswick, I would say, right now, looking around the region. 16 degrees in Moncton, Fredericton, and St. John, but light rain in Moncton, light drizzle in St. John at this hour, and mist in Fredericton. Bathurst, hazy, and 15 degrees at the moment. Looking for a high of in the high teens today, high teens tomorrow as well, but really the story is special weather statement for southeastern New Brunswick, Kent County, and Fundy National Park, with rainfall expected throughout the weekend, whereas the rest of the province will be more like a mix of mostly cloudy, perhaps even a peak of the sun, but the precipitation levels are going to be lower in the rest of the province. So yes, trace to 5 millimeters in the west today, 5 to 15 millimeters in the east tonight, 20 up to 25 millimeters in the east. So quite wet overnight tonight, and another 5 to 15 tomorrow. Again in eastern New Brunswick, looking at trace to 5 millimeters in the west tomorrow. Sunday looks cloudy, and then Monday we may see a peak of the sun in the southeast, and temperatures returning back to normals, maybe in the high, in the low 20s, Khalil.
3: All right, thanks very much, Matt. It is 22 minutes now before 8 o'clock here on CBC Radio 1. Well, earlier this week we heard from the Oromocto Food Bank about the new school lunch program. It was originally a pay-what-you-can program offering meals at a low cost. School starts on Tuesday, but the program is already facing some delays. Education Minister Claire Johnson says it's because major renovations are needed in several schools. To compensate for this, some of these schools might have to give out bagged lunches instead of the hot meal that the program promised. CBC's Hannah Rutterham spoke with Johnson at a press conference yesterday.
5: We're hearing this morning that there are several schools that have been delayed on the lunch program and it will not be rolling out on Tuesday. Can you say what schools this is and what's causing the delay?
6: So ensuring affordable lunches in all schools in New Brunswick is a big lift. Like, this was a really big program, and a lot of other provinces who had rolled this out said that it was very ambitious to be doing it in every single school from K to 12. So I just want to remind everybody of that this is a big project, and we've been working on it for a year. We did the prototype schools, and we are organizing schools. Some of them needed major renovations at their infrastructure to make sure that they had the food services available to be able to deliver these nutritious and affordable meals. So like any big project, there are last minute unexpected challenges, and that's happening in a few schools in the province. The vast majority of schools are ready to start next week, And we're working really, really hard at finding solutions for the ones who are running into some challenges.
5: Is this related at all to like kitchen renovations, or is it more related to the online software that's being used?
6: It's more related to kitchen renovations at this time.
5: Okay, and can you also just say for the lunch programs, a lot of parents are saying they haven't heard anything yet. Why the lapse in communication when school starts next week?
6: Interesting question, because I'm hearing just the opposite, that parents are excited and getting the menus and going online, setting up their accounts. So I'm going to look into make sure that the communication is rolling out effectively. But what I'm hearing, the word is out. Parents are excited, families are excited, students are looking forward to going back to school and are looking forward to these affordable and nutritious lunches.
5: Has the department reviewed the menus that are being put out to schools to ensure that they do meet 7-Eleven?
6: Yes. So we need these meals to be compliant with policy 7-Eleven, and we're actually partnering with our partners in public health. We have a lot of great dietitians working in public health who are helping us do that verification and that assessment to make sure that the menus do meet nutritional standards and are well balanced to meet the needs of our students.
5: And when it comes to the delay, do you know how long that delay will be?
6: We are aiming for affordable lunches available to everybody come next week at the beginning of the school year. Some will have the program as it was anticipated. Some may have a plan B, an alternate plan, as we get ourselves organized. The delay will be as short as possible because we are working really hard at making sure that all of the infrastructure is available and the online ordering is available and that everything is ready to go.
5: What might a plan B look like?
6: So for the schools that are not able to have their food service infrastructure available to roll out the meals as planned, we'll have bag lunches options available for students as an alternate plan to make sure that everybody has access to the food and the nutritious food that they need to be ready to learn and to have academic success this year.
5: Thank you, Minister.
6: Thank you very much.
3: Education Minister Claire Johnson speaking with CBC's Hannah Rutterham yesterday. It is 18 minutes now before the hour, before 8 o'clock here on CBC Radio 1. I'm your host, Khalil Akhtar. Well, Jessica Fletcher's son, Hunter, is 11. He's autistic and nonverbal. He communicates using an electronic device, but devices break. They often get left behind or they run out of batteries. So last year, Jessica had a keyboard tattooed onto her forearm. It's permanent. It's always on her and always there when Hunter needs to talk to her. Jessica Fletcher joins me now on the show. Jessica, hello.
7: Hi.
3: Thanks for joining us. So tell me about Hunter.
7: So Hunter is 11 years old. He has autism and is non-speaking. He loves marble runs, he loves to swim, and he loves going to the movie theaters. And he uses an AAC device to speak with. Typically, that's what he uses.
3: Tell me about an AAC device. Like, how does it work?
7: So, we use an iPad with the program ProLoco to go. So, basically, there's pictures and symbols, and he can press the button, say, for popcorn, and the device will say it for him. And now he's learning to actually type and hit play, and then it'll say what he has typed.
3: So take me to that day. You're at a restaurant, and you came up with the idea for your tattoo. Tell me what happened and what led to that idea.
7: It's kind of cool because Hunter is really the one who came up with it. So we're at a restaurant, and we're about to order what we want to eat, and the device, the battery dies. So I asked the waitress if she could bring me a piece of paper and a pen. And I started to write the alphabet because I have seen Hunter finger point to letters to spell things out before on an alphabet board. Well, Hunter got really frustrated with me, and I didn't know why at first until he flipped the piece of paper over and ripped the pen out of my hand, and he started writing the layout of a keyboard, like a QWERTY keyboard. Yeah. And that was the moment when I realized, okay, a keyboard is his preferred way to communicate. And that was kind of an aha moment when I realized a tattoo, the battery won't die, it's waterproof, and we'll never forget it at home.
3: All right, so you get this tattoo on your arm. What does it look like? Can you describe it?
7: So it's just a basic keyboard. There's no numbers or punctuation, but I left space to add stuff later on. There is a space bar because he likes to hit the space bar in between words. There's also a yes and no key for quick access. There is a happy face and a sad face in case he needs to express his emotions. And there's also an I love you button.
3: Oh, that's nice. So what was Hunter's reaction when he first saw it?
7: So when he first saw it, he got real close and made really intense eye contact. And that is something Hunter does when he sees something that he really enjoys or likes. So he immediately spelled mama on the tattoo. And then later on that evening, I think he finally processed that it was permanent and that it was all for him. And he said, I love you, mama, on it. And that was one of the very few times he has said, I love you, independently on his own.
3: Are you a tattoo person? Like, do you have other tattoos?
7: I do have a few other tattoos, but I promised myself I was never going to get another one. But this, you know, once I had the thought of this, I was already committed to it.
3: So off you went and got it. But what do people think? Like, beyond Hunter, what sorts of opinions have you heard on the idea?
7: Well, 90% of the feedback I have gotten is extremely positive. People have said that this is a life-changing idea. You know, there's a few more negative comments like, well, why don't you carry a notepad? Or why don't you teach him sign language? And I think it's important for people to know that a lot of children with autism do struggle with fine motor skills. So Hunter can do sign language and he can handwrite, but it's a lot more difficult for him than finger pointing. So this gives him more accessible ways to communicate.
3: Have you seen other people be inspired by the idea and perhaps do it themselves?
7: Yes. So I posted a video on Facebook and right now it has over 116 million views. There's tattoo artists all over the world offering to do this for free for families in need. And I have received at least 12 to 15 photos of other parents who have already gotten the exact same tattoo or slightly different. Some of them are tweaking it to fit their child better. And I have probably about 20 people that have their appointments booked to go get it.
3: And then there's this idea you have of making shirts, like having shirts made with a keyboard printed on the sleeve.
7: Right. So the idea first came to me because I thought, wouldn't it be great if Hunter's teachers and EAs and his friends at school could have the keyboard on their sleeve? So I thought, hey, I'll make a shirt. And then the idea kind of blew up. People from all over the world have reached out and saying they would love shirts or sports sleeves. We've gotten a lot of attention from nurses and doctors, also first responders. A lot of resource teachers are reaching out to buy them in bulk. We've even had scuba divers reach out about them as well.
3: Well, Jessica, it's good to talk to you on the program and have you tell us all about this. Thanks very much for taking the time.
7: Yeah, thanks for having me.
3: Jessica Fletcher and her son Hunter live in Fredericton.

0: Well, all week on the show, we've been doling out clues for our summer contest. We're asking you to figure out what New Brunswick invention we are talking about. We've been doing it all summer, and this is the last go. We've had a lot of entries, and now it's time to reveal what invention we've been hinting at this week. Before we do that, let's recap the clues one more time. Here we go. I'm only 31 years old. My name was said to be inspired by a cool, crisp, catch-a-snowflake-on-your-tongue moment of delight. I was invented in Bathurst, but can now be found across the globe. First, I was all about Oreo cookies, but I've also been known to taste like batchy chocolates and matcha tea. Those were the clues, and the answer is, you got it, the McFlurry. Invented in 1995 by Ron McClellan, a McDonald's franchisee from Bathurst. The long weekend coming up. It's better then to talk about a cool New Brunswick treat. This is also our last entry in our series about mystery New Brunswick inventions. So who better to tell us about all of this than the inventor himself? Ron McClellan is a retired now McDonald's franchisee from Bathurst, and he spoke to CBC host Emily Brass.
1: Good morning, Emily. How are you?
2: Doing good, thanks. So what inspired you to create the McFlurry?
1: Well, I guess there was several things, but we've been in the McDonald's system for a long time, actually 48 years, and we opened in 78. And when we originally opened, our menu was quite limited, and our dessert menu was very limited. And also, we had a funny machine that sat over in the corner, and we would sell about 10 to 12 sundaes a day. And it was a very old-style machine, and it took us about 4 hours a day of maintenance. So I kept looking at that thing as years went by, maybe early on, and I got irritated. So I said, well, we got to put that thing to work. So I decided that I would start selling ice cream cones along with sundaes. And we did it on our own. We really didn't say anything to anybody. So we started selling ice cream cones for 25 cents in the late 1980s. And, well, for 25 cents, you got to imagine, you couldn't get in a restaurant. It was crazy. And literally on the weekends, Sundays, and evenings, it attracted so much business that it was incredible.
2: So how did it go from that to the McFlurry? Like you said, you had the soft serve ice cream machine in the corner, but you've got all those little bits that you have to mix in. How did that work?
1: Yeah, I looked at it, and like I said, I wanted to really, really here we are trying to adjust McDonald's menu in desserts. So I had to be very careful, and I had to be very correct. And it took about 9 months to decide how we were going to do this. But basically, we know that people have ice cream and different flavors, ice creams and so on. Investment-wise required was very little. And I wanted to create a dessert that was probably appealing to probably 90% plus of the population of the world, really. And also that we could offer different flavors and it would be an eternity product. We put a lot of research into it, to be honest with you, and we came up with the idea that, fine, let's take that machine, use the ice cream, and we looked into getting the mixings, different varieties of mixing from McDonald's suppliers that I knew that we were dealing with, and that's where we got the toppings from. Created it totally on our own without outside assistance or anything with McDonald's at all. McDonald's, truthfully, when we started this, was unaware of it completely. But I just wanted to expand on the success that we had with the cone and said, okay, there's a real demand there. There's an opportunity there. And I also wanted to be able to produce a minimum of 6 flurries a minute or 60 in 60 minutes. And we started with 6 different flavors. And we started selling it on June 7th, 1995. And honestly, with absolutely no advertising, just local, it went absolutely crazy. like it was the biggest selling product on our menu for several days.
2: And so then it spread to the other McDonald's around the country and around North America.
1: What happened? They rumor got around that we were doing this, okay, and it was going crazy. So I got a call from McDonald's inquiring about this, and probably for more reasons than one, because it's not probably a procedure that you should be doing on your own. But I felt it was a no miss and a home run for everybody. I didn't have to tell them very much.
2: And so this all happened in Bathurst. It all started there. The McFlurry's now available around the world. Like Japan has a matcha McFlurry. In Italy, you can buy a Bacci Perugina McFlurry, which has little bits of hazelnut chocolates mixed in. Have you tried any of those international flavor combinations in other countries? And I'm just curious, which one is your favorite?
1: Well, the funny part, the one we had last summer, the Biscoff McFlurry from Belgium, I really enjoyed, okay? I really did. But yes, I have tried some of the flavors. And what's interesting, a lot of friends of mine, and we're very, well, we've been in the city for 40 years, so very close. It's not a big city. And when people travel from Bathurst, I get pictures of them at different McDonald's around the world when they're traveling. One guy and his wife, I shouldn't say guy, gentleman and his wife, he basically sent me a picture when he was in Turkey, and he said, we're at McDonald's, and over here they sell Twix, Oreo, and Snickers. And he said, they're awesome. And then another chap was in Holland. It's interesting. You get them, and I got different ones from China. Brad, my oldest son, one of his best friends was in China, and he sent a picture of the McDonald's consuming the McFlurry, and he basically chose the Oreo Caramel McFlurry. Now, Oreo is a regular flavor, and basically for a small fee, you can add caramel to it. And that really is my favorite.
2: Oh, that sounds so good. Ron, thanks so much for joining us and telling us the story of the McFlurry.
1: My pleasure. Thank you very much.
0: Ron McClellan, retired McDonald's franchisee from Bathurst, where he created the McFlurry frozen soft serve treat in 1995. Speaking with the CBC's Emily Brass there. And do we have a winner, Matt?
3: I have 127 entries. Got 127, thanks to the internet, decided to die on my phone.
0: Yes.
3: I'm going to give it a shake right now. Number 42.
0: Let me scroll.
3: It's a long scroll to 42.
0: I'm not sure I have all of the entries in front of me.
3: Oh.
0: But it's number 42.
3: Della Webster.
0: Oh, there you go. I just have to click over to the next thing.
3: Actually, Della Webster did not. I'm going to roll again. Della Webster did not have the right answer. So I'm going to. I'm going to roll again. Hold on. 83.
0: I'm going to scroll further down.
3: We got copied all the answers, and that was not the correct answer. We want the McFlurry. 83.
0: This is Jeff Jonah in Portage Vale.
3: Portage Vale says, Ron McClellan invented the McFlurry at his Bathurst franchise in 95. Jeff Jonah.
0: You got it.
3: We got it.
0: Mm-hmm. We'll be in touch, Jeff, with prize details. Thanks to everyone who entered. And that wraps it up for the summer contest. That was our last one.
3: That was it.
0: A great success.
3: Got a producer, Viola Press. This is her last day at CBC.
0: Mm-hmm.
3: Did the contest this summer.
0: Shout out to Viola.
3: Really rocked him. Yeah.
0: Yeah, that was a lot of work to put together. And thanks to our crew for putting together those prize packages as well. Some really special prizes went out this summer on the contest. Let's talk about the fall weather. It's not quite fall yet, but it's feeling like it.
3: But it's certainly not the greatest weekend, especially if you're in southeastern New Brunswick. Really going to be this slow-moving system is the park itself on top of southeastern New Brunswick and deliver slow-moving rain for the next 3 days. A little bit better in the rest of the province, traced to 5 millimeters throughout Friday, tonight, and Saturday. But highs in the high teens for most of the time, so slightly below normal time. But yes, not the greatest sunny, fun weekend that we're expecting. Monday, though, looks better on the horizon with highs in the low 20s.
0: All right, thanks very much, Matt. Coming up in the next half hour of the program, we're going to talk about the Dark Sky Experience happening at Mount Carlton next week. We'll get a bit of a preview of that event with lots of stargazing, guest speakers, and so on ahead on the program in the next half hour.
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7: This is World Report. Good morning. I'm Tricia Kindleman. Rescue crews in Nepal are calling it a miracle. 9 days after flash floods swept along the Tibet-Nepal border, two hydropower workers have been pulled alive from a blocked tunnel. There's now growing hope that more trapped workers could be saved. Julia Chapman has more.
8: Joy and relief after days of desperation. A survivor pulled from a tunnel at a hydropower station on the Trishuli River. He's one of two men rescued after being trapped for more than a week. Rescue crews blew a hole above the tunnel and descended on ropes to save them. The survivors have been airlifted to a hospital in the capital, Kathmandu. One of them is in a critical condition. Emergency workers also recovered a body from the tunnel. They're continuing to pump oxygen into the space where dozens more workers are still trapped. Officials are hoping for more rescues as the day goes on. The tunnel is one of many in the area servicing hydropower stations along the river. The companies that own them estimate around 900 people are trapped inside. Today's rescue provides a boost of morale for the teams working day and night to find survivors. 29 Canadians known to be in the area are still unaccounted for. Canadian officials are collecting DNA from families of the missing to help locate their loved ones. American Sanjeev Rai traveled to Nepal to find his missing wife, but says concrete information is hard to come by.
9: You don't know whether the information that's coming, whether it's true, it's not true.
8: He's among thousands of people anxiously waiting for news. Julia Chapman, CBC News, London.
7: Intelligence agencies in Canada and Europe are tracing the steps of an accused Canadian spy. Biwei Zhang faces espionage charges over her work at NATO military headquarters in Belgium. Investigators are combing through her time at federal departments and international bodies to see what files were accessed. CBC's Murray Brewster reports.
10: I'd be doing a serious postmortem on the whole trajectory that this lady has gone through.
11: Kenneth Lassewin teaches intelligence at the University of Antwerp in Belgium and has been following the case of Biwei Zhang. She is accused of espionage and communicating with a criminal organization. Reports say she was spying for China. Beijing denies it. The Canadian Security Intelligence Service confirmed to CBC News that it is overseeing a multi-departmental damage assessment in areas where she worked. Intelligence services in Europe, especially those connected with the European Space Agency and the World Trade Organization, are doing the same thing.
10: The most interesting part from the damage assessment would be, of course, to find out exactly who she worked for, what the lines of communication were.
11: Much of the public discussion in this country has centered on how the alleged spy received security clearance for NATO. Intelligence services, however, are more concerned with the bigger picture, especially since she worked in IT. Cybersecurity expert J. Paul Haynes says it fits with China's known intelligence gathering methods.
12: The best way has always been having a human on the inside working with external hackers on the outside. Everyone would say that's the hardest scenario to defend against.
11: A Belgian judge this week denied Zhang's appeal for release from pretrial detention. Murray Brewster, CBC News, Ottawa.
7: Fox News has let go of its longtime anchor, Maria Bartiromo. She hosted multiple shows for Fox Business Channel and Fox News. Bartiromo was considered one of U.S. President Donald Trump's closest allies at the network. For more on this, we are now joined by CBC's Willie Lowry. Willie, what details do we have on her departure?
13: So longtime Fox News anchor and business journalist Maria Bartiromo is out after 12 and a half years at the network. So she hosted a morning business show and a Sunday news show. She was last on air on August 9th. Fox News issued a brief statement, but did not explain why they made the move. They said, quote, "We thank Maria for her work over the last 12 and a half years and wish her all the best on her next chapter," end quote. Bartiromo has long championed U.S. President Donald Trump. She interviewed him frequently and has been a guest at White House events. In a post on social media, Trump called her a, quote, "total professional and a true warrior," adding her many fans will not be happy to see her go.
7: And what are sources saying about why Fox News made this move now?
13: U.S. media is reporting that Fox fired Bartiromo for sharing internal communications with the White House. Those communications apparently instructed her not to cover certain voting fraud claims that Trump made in a primetime address in July. Bartiromo helped to propagate false claims that Trump lost the 2020 presidential election due to voting irregularities and fraud. In 2023, Fox settled with Dominion Voting Systems for more than $787 million, but there's still an active defamation suit with Smartmatic Inc.
7: Willie, thanks for this.
13: You're welcome.
7: That's CBC's Willie Lowry joining us from Washington. Canadian artists are among those hit by U.S. President Donald Trump's latest round of tariffs. Many are now adjusting to the new trade rules. CBC's Selena Alders tells us how local creators are rethinking where and how they sell their work.
14: Chris Warburton-Hume uses the back of a paintbrush to draw patterns on a wooden panel. She's busy working out of her home studio in Eastern Passage, Nova Scotia. Half of her orders come from the U.S., but this latest piece will not be going there. Neither will any of her work, for that matter.
15: Sorry, it's not going to the U.S. anymore. It's staying in Canada.
14: The multimedia artist is one of many Canadian business owners halting sales to the States. U.S. President Donald Trump's latest round of 50% tariffs include original artwork made in Canada.
15: It should be free speech. It should be freedom of expression. To tariff that, it restricts everything that an artist should be able to do.
14: Among the items taking a hit are drawings, paintings, collages, and sculptures. Miranda Jordan paints on glass bottles to create colorful accent lamps. She, too, no longer taking orders from the U.S.
15: I don't work for the U.S. government, and I don't want to be an unpaid customs clerk for them, so I'm just not doing it anymore.
14: The Canadian government announced dollar-for-dollar counter-tariffs on American products, which will come into effect on Tuesday, but the retaliatory measures do not include original art.
15: Art really does make life colorful.
14: Both creators are now shifting gears. They plan to make pieces with designs appealing to buyers on this side of the border in hopes that Canadians continue to support local when they can. Selena Alders, CBC News, Halifax.
7: The political map at Ontario's Queen's Park remains unchanged following three by-elections Thursday night. Premier Doug Ford's Progressive Conservatives held on to York Simcoe and Hamilton East Stony Creek. The NDP kept its grip on Scarborough Southwest with candidate Fatima Shaban. Low turnout marked all three races, with voters returning existing parties back to office. A newly released video shows drivers fast asleep behind the wheel of moving Teslas on BC highways. Police warn that trusting automated driving features to take a nap is not only dangerous, it's illegal. CBC's Carolyn Bargoot has the details.
16: This week, two videos released by BC RCMP show drivers asleep at the wheel. Their faces are blurred, but it appears by their body language they are not actively driving, nor are their hands on the wheel. BC Highway Patrol Sergeant Michael McLaughlin says the man and woman were ticketed for driving without due care and attention and fined $368.
17: Technology works really well until it doesn't, and regardless of your feelings about that, it is against the law.
16: Kyla Lee is a lawyer at Acumen Law in Vancouver.
18: Anytime you're behind the wheel of a vehicle, whether it's self-driving or not, you have a responsibility not just to yourself, but to everybody else on the road, and you can't exercise that responsibility if you're asleep.
16: Back in July, Carly King witnessed a woman sleeping in the driver's seat of a Tesla on the Trans-Canada Highway near Revelstoke with her kids in the back seat.
19: It caught my eye. I said to my husband, I think she's asleep. And I did a double, triple take. I said, no, she is fast asleep in that car.
16: Police are still investigating that case. EV writer Fred Lampert says the technology has improved over the years.
20: Because it's getting so good, your tendency is to trust it more and more. And that's when the problems happen, because it doesn't work 100% of the time. The data is clear on that.
16: In the U.S., Tesla has to report crashes involving its self-driving vehicles. Lambert says since 2021, there have been thousands. 61 were fatal. There's no equivalent reporting system in Canada, but he thinks there should be. Caroline Bargoot, CBC News, Vancouver.
7: That is the latest national and international news from World Report. 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I'm Tricia Kindleman. This is CBC News.

Good morning. I'm Khalil Akhtar. Welcome to Information Morning in the Summer for Friday, September 4th. Up ahead in this, the final half hour of the program, the first dark sky experiences happening at Mount Carlton next week. There will be tons to see and do there. Stargazing, nighttime yoga, some guest speakers to teach visitors more about astrotourism. Stefan Picard is the organizer, and he'll be here to tell us all about it in just a few minutes.

0: First, though, let's check in on news headlines on this Friday morning. Sarah Traynor, hello.
1: Hello. In the news, the New Brunswick government's new net zero blueprint says the province is not on track to reach its emissions goal for 2050 without major policy changes. The blueprint was quietly released last month without any announcement or publicity. It came out just before the Holt Liberals announced a review on lifting the shale gas moratorium and the approval of the Tantramar natural gas power plant. The trial of two men accused of being accessories to murder continued yesterday in St. John. The jury was shown more video of one of the accused giving statements to police. In the video, Stephen Martin denied knowledge of what happened before or after the death of Alan Lee in August 2024. And the latest round of U.S. tariffs is impacting many different small businesses in Canada, including people who make and sell art. Original artwork like paintings, drawing, and sculptures are some of the items being hit. I'll have more on these and other stories coming up at 8:30.
0: Thanks very much, Sarah. Sarah Traynor there on the news desk. Matt Tunnicliffe, how's the weather?
2: Usually the temperature goes up between 7 and 8. That is not the case today. We're still holding at 16 degrees in Fredericton, Moncton, and in St. John. It's light drizzle in St. John reported, light rain reported in Moncton and Bathurst, mist and 15 degrees at this hour. Looking for high of just in the high teens today. High teens tomorrow, so a little bit below normal for this time of year. But the real story is the rain, particularly in southeastern and eastern New Brunswick. A slow-moving system is going to park itself over Nova Scotia, and that will bring rain to the region for the next 48 hours, I would say. Not the greatest Labor Day weekend in the southeast, at least. The rest of the province, though, it's going to be mostly cloudy with just trace amounts to 5 millimeters of rain throughout the weekend. But yes, could be as much as 10 to 25 millimeters of rain overnight in the southeast. Monday looks better with low 20s as your high and more sun than cloud on the way on Monday. But first day of school looking cloudy right now.
0: All right. Seems appropriate, really.
2: Cloudy for first day of school.
0: All those glum kids trotting down the sidewalk.
2: The nice pictures, though. You have the nice pictures. I don't know about cloudiness.
0: Mine always look a little glum on that first picture. The summer's over and so on, and off they go to the hard work ahead. Well, thanks very much, Matt, for the weather forecast. Let's turn to a little event in northern New Brunswick coming up next week. New Brunswick has some pretty good spots for observing dark skies. Mount Carlton Provincial Park is one of them. The park was designated a dark sky preserve by the Royal Astronomical Society of Canada in 2009. Next week, the park will host the first dark sky experience. It's a three-day festival at Mount Carlton Provincial Park to observe and celebrate one of New Brunswick's dark sky sites. Stefan Picard is the owner of Cliff Valley Astronomy and the organizer of the event. Stefan, hello.
3: Good morning. How are you?
0: I'm doing well, thanks. So what can people look forward to during this three-day festival?
3: It's going to be a pretty packed 3 days. Don't think just about stargazing and nighttime activities. It's a lot of stuff during the day. We've got some amazing speakers. We've got Dr. Lori Russo-Neptune, who is Canada's first Indigenous woman astrophysicist, and she's currently at the University of Toronto. But just before that, she was the resident astronomer at the Canada-France Hawaii Telescope in Hawaii. We've got Michael Reimer from Dark Sky International, which is one of the international bodies that gives certification to dark sky sites. We've got Indigenous experiences. We have a science fair with Science East. There's kayak and yoga under the stars. There will be stargazing and other nighttime activities and some music and entertainment. So fun for everybody, all age and all types of people with different interests.
0: What makes Mount Carlton the perfect spot? Like, this is a uniquely dark place, right?
3: Yes, it is. Right now, the province has four certified dark sky sites. Mount Carlton is the darkest because of its remoteness. So it is away from any nearby light pollution. So it makes it really incredibly dark. there's a Bortle scale that visually measures darkness or the number of stars you can see. It's called the Bortle scale. The lower the number, the darker it is. Mount Carlton has Bortle 2 and Bortle 1 in different parts of the park.
0: And talk to me about measuring this. Like, I often wonder about the quality of darkness around where I live. I mean, I live in Moncton. Obviously, it's not dark enough to see a lot. You know, on an ordinary night, too many streetlights, too many cars, too much of everything.
3: Yeah.
0: But I often drive out into the countryside and I wonder, is this enough?
3: Yeah. Well, we're fortunate in New Brunswick. We're 85% forested or more, right? So even our modest sized city, whether it's Moncton, St. John, Fredericton, Miramichi, you only need to drive 10, 15 minutes to find a very adequate dark sky site that starts getting into a Bortle 4 or 3, which is at the point where you may see hundreds, maybe 1,000 or more stars. And as you go deeper into Bortle 2 and Bortle 1, that's when there's so many stars that it's hard to pick out the constellations.
0: And in the case of Mount Carlton, I mean, it's certified, but then it's also likely going to receive a second certification from another body on this.
3: Yeah, absolutely. It is one of 9 dark sky accreditation projects we're currently working on in the province. So Mount Carlton will become the first dual certified dark sky site in Atlantic Canada. So it currently holds a dark sky preserve with the Royal Astronomical Society of Canada. And it is now going through the application as a dark sky sanctuary with Dark Sky International.
0: New Brunswickers talk a lot about astrotourism in these sites and in these communities that are certified. And I wonder if you could give me a sense, like, how common is it for people to travel around with the goal of visiting dark sky sites like those in New Brunswick?
3: It is the fastest growing travel and tourism segment in the world because the world is losing their dark skies to light pollution. And light pollution right now is doubling at a rate of every decade. So when we have people coming from large areas, whether it's Toronto, New York, and all that, traditionally they've come for our nature. We have a beautiful province, but they accidentally would discover that we have the great, nice, star-filled night skies. And now we're kind of leading that from a promotional standpoint and so forth. So If we explain astronomy as looking at objects beyond horizon, astrotourism brings what's within the horizon. It's the location you're at as well, the venue, the nature, the history, and the culture. So it creates a very immersive experience for travelers that are not used to seeing more than maybe a handful of stars in the night sky.
0: So on that note then, how many people do you expect at this event?
3: Well, we do have, this is being led obviously by Mount Carlton Provincial Park. I'm just helping them organize this. We did create a Facebook event page for it. We've already surpassed, I think, 160 people interested in coming to the event. We'll have local people coming for the days, and many are staying overnight. There's already some large groups booked to stay overnight in the park. I think there's a wedding going on, and then there's a group of they're foraging and searching for species of plants in the park. So there's already going to be a lot of people there, but our events page on Facebook has surprised us with reaching now closing in on 200 people interested in coming.
0: And of course, free to attend, but you have to get into the park, which I suppose is a low cost, or you can visit the library and I think get a pass, right, to visit Mount Carlton.
3: Yeah. And once you're in the park, you have access to everything, all the experiences, all you want, the stargazing, the attending the special speaking engagements, the science fair, and many other things.
0: Stefan, it's good to get a preview with you this morning. Thanks very much for taking the time.
3: No problem. Thank you for having me.
0: Stefan Picard is the owner and CEO of Cliff Valley Astronomy and the organizer of the Mount Carlton Dark Sky Experience. The festival runs from September 11th to the 13th at the Provincial Park. It is 21 minutes now after the hour. Here's Wolfcastle now of Fabinaw First Nation with his latest single, One in a Billion, featuring Cadence Weapon and Jess the Sky.
4: It's so easy to feel alone, man. Like, alone, alone, alone. You're the only person in this world that understands. But it's not true. It's not.

0: was Wolfcastle with One in a Billion with some help from Polaris winning rapper Cadence Weapon and Cree singer Jessa Sky. Wolfcastle has some free New Brunswick shows coming up this month. You can catch him perform on the 6th at Officer Square, in Fredericton. On the 18th at the Sackville Fall Fair, and on the 19th at the Papineau First Nation Powwow Grounds.
1: Always a good show. Mm-hmm. He's a great performer.
0: He's a great performer.
1: Great performer. Such a warm personality.
0: It'll be good to see Wolfcastle around the province over the next
1: month. And I believe he has a music column on our show on Information Morning coming up next week.
0: Yeah.
1: Or the week after.
0: Exactly. Yeah. Looking forward to that as well. Regular programming returning to CBC New Brunswick airwaves next week. This is the final edition of the summer program. So that means Jean Armstrong and Emily Brass back in their respective chairs in Fredericton and St. John. I'll be back for the Moncton audience. And it is a sign that school is back as well. With children going back to school, a ritual also begins for parents now. Packing lunches is a daily grind for moms and dads with kids too young to make their own school meals. The CBC's Abby Shakei talked to folks doing the food and shopping for their family about the tedious task.
2: May I have your name?
3: Yeah, Kyra.
2: Have a good time at school when you go.
3: I guess.
2: Are you looking forward to those early mornings taking her to school?
4: Hopefully. Hopefully she boards the bus on time and I don't have to do it. Let's see what happens.
2: Do you have any kids going back to school this year?
5: Yeah, they're 42 years old.
2: Do you remember when they were real little, what they liked to have in their lunchbox?
5: Usually it wasn't healthy food. But it's all changed now. Hello, my name is Andy.
2: Are you still packing your high school kids' lunches?
6: Some. Yes, some high school kids' lunches. Yeah, a lot of them are supposed to be packing their own.
2: What's your go-to healthy snack that they'll eat? They may not enjoy it, but they'll eat it.
6: Carrot sticks and broccoli.
7: My son's very particular and doesn't like to eat a lot of things for lunch, so it's very hard.
2: Is he excited to go back to school?
7: No. Maybe. A little bit, to see his friends and stuff like that, but he's not excited to do the math, he says. So,
2: how excited are you to pack his lunch every day?
7: Oh, no, I don't want to. I wish that we had a hot lunch program. And I'm a teacher, and I don't want to pack my own lunch, let alone my child's lunch. So, it's really a struggle. And I have a friend who does a countdown at the beginning of the year, and she says, only 180 lunches left to pack, and we're only a week into school.
0: CBC's Abby Chakai talking to people about school lunches in Happy Valley Goose Bay. It is thankless work, really. Packing that apple only for it to come back.
1: It's true.
0: You pack it again for the next day.
1: But it's good life skill.
0: Good life skill. It teaches saving apples?
1: Exactly. Yeah.
0: trying to save them for the last day. One apple a week.
1: Yeah.
0: It is Labor Day coming up, so that means Information Morning gets a special edition for Labor Day. We'll be joining host Mark Legere on Monday for that show. He'll be hitting the road for conversations with people about cars and driving and efforts to make our roads safer. We'd also love to hear from you about your favorite road trip from this summer or years past. Call our talkback line with a good story under 2 minutes or share it by email. We'll do our best to get them on the air during that show. So between now and Monday, send an email to info@amnewbrunswick.cbc.ca or leave a message on our talkback line, 1-800-561-4222. The summer show behind us, Matt.
1: Yes.
0: What was your favorite bit?
1: Yeah, often we break down the show and sort of give a little postmortem. Now we can postmortem the whole summer. My favorite bit, definitely the water tasting contest that we had when Fredericton was named the best water in the continent.
0: My favorite part specifically of that water tasting was the bit where Fredericton's spectacular, sparkling, clean water was stored in a dirty water bottle.
1: A coffee-filled water bottle.
0: Yeah, so it tasted formerly coffee.
1: Yes.
0: Yes. Anything you put coffee in is never going to be free of coffee again.
1: Live radio moments.
0: Exactly.
1: I also like the part at 555. A lot of people would have missed it where I compared us to a band. You were the bass. I was the guitar. Sarah was the drums. Tina was the synthesizer line.
0: Mm. Yeah, it kind of works.
1: It kind of works. Doesn't really work, but it was kind of a fun start to the show.
0: Yeah, it's been a great summer. Yes, a special Labor Day edition of the program on Monday, and then back to your usual programming

0: Major natural gas announcements. Jacques Poitras reports.
1: And the potential role that natural gas plays in New Brunswick.
2: A conditional approval.
3: It's all gas all the time these days for the Holt government. A review of the fracking moratorium, approval of a natural gas power plant. It's happening even as the government's own net zero blueprint says the province is on track to miss its 2050 emissions goal without policy changes.
4: It's surprising that they actually admit that, but it's true.
3: Beverly Gingra of the Conservation Council says in the race to advance gas projects, the Holt Liberals are leaving emissions for future governments to deal with. Chris Watson opposes a data center in Lorneville that would rely on a gas plant with the third highest emissions in the province.
5: There's no way we're going to come even close to reaching these net zero targets by 2050.
3: Environment Minister Gilles Lepage.
6: We are going to reach our targets. I'm very confident that we will.
3: Lepage says he has to balance environmental protection with economic growth, though his own net zero blueprint says climate change will shrink the economy in the long term. Jacques Poitras, CBC News, Fredericton.
0: The jury trial of two St. John men charged with being accessories after the fact to murder continued to watch the police statements of one of the accused. Stephen Martin and Charles Pleasance are accused of assisting Janelle Thompson to escape by cleaning the Jeep she shot and killed Alan Lee in on July 31st, 2024. Martin was arrested 4 months later and gave three statements to police. Bobby Jean McKinnon reports.
7: On December 16, 2024, the day Stephen Martin was arrested, he denied any knowledge of what happened before or after Alan Lee's death. The body of the 52-year-old was discovered in a wooded area on the western outskirts of the city near Lorneville on August 1st. Janelle Thompson previously testified she shot Lee in the head the day before in the back of Martin's Jeep, then pulled him out and shot him twice more in the chest. Martin initially told police his Jeep went missing a couple of weeks prior, but he never reported it stolen. Later, Martin said he remembered Thompson borrowed his Jeep. He said she told him she had a lot on her mind and went to the Reversing Falls for a walk. When she got back, the Jeep was gone. Martin said he questioned Thompson because she had the keys around her neck, but she told him it must have been hotwired or towed, and he said he believed her. He said he was drinking heavily, doing drugs, and is a naive person who gets taken advantage of. Police found the Jeep abandoned at a junkyard. It tested positive for blood, and the DNA matched Lee's. The trial continues today with Martin's third police statement. Bobby G. McKinnon, CBC News, St. John.
0: A New Brunswick lawyer has admitted to misusing AI in a brief that he submitted to the New Brunswick Provincial Court. Dennis Sawyer submitted the brief in April 2025, which included 12 fictitious citations. Sawyer was before a panel of the Discipline Committee yesterday and accepted the penalty laid out by the society. Sawyer will pay a $10,000 fine and $2,000 in costs to the Law Society. He will also have to pay for and take 4.5 hours of professional development courses about AI use. Sawyer says he probably used either Claude or ChatGPT and likely copy and pasted material without reviewing it. And the latest round of U.S. tariffs is impacting many different small businesses in Canada, including people who make and sell art. Donald Trump's administration implemented 50% tariffs on nearly $28 billion worth of Canadian goods. Original artwork like paintings, drawings, and sculptures are some of the items being hit. Artist Miranda Jordan makes decorative lamps. It's her full-time gig, but she says trying to sell to Americans in the current trade environment is simply not worth it.
8: I don't think I can care anymore. I would rather just do designs that appeal to Canadians and ship to Canadians. I can ship anywhere in the country. I can ship anywhere in the rest of the world. It's just not worth the extra hassle. So I'm just not doing it.
0: Jordan says she hopes Canadians will continue to support local creatives during this difficult and complicated time. And that's the CBC New Brunswick News.
9: Thanks very much, Sarah. Your highlight of the summer?
0: Highlight. I enjoyed that Town Crier interview earlier this week.
9: Riverview Town Crier,
0: yes.
9: Heading off to England to show her stuff.
0: Best sound up ever.
9: Yeah. Good luck to her on that trip.
0: Yeah.
9: Matt, it is raining still in Moncton, and it feels like we're kind of stuck with it for a

0: chunk of the weekend?
1: Yes, in Moncton, I have to stress. Yeah. The low-pressure system is going to park itself on top of Nova Scotia / southeastern Brunswick and will bring rain for the next 48 hours to the region. Rest of the province, not quite as bad. Trace to 5 millimeters, chance of showers, maybe even peaks of the sun throughout the next 48 hours or so. Monday, though, it looks like the best day of the long weekend, coming up with highs in the 20s, highs in the teens coming up for the next, the next 2 days.
0: All right. This was fun.
1: This was fun. We did a show.
0: It was a good summer. Thanks very much, Matt. And thank you, Sarah. Thanks to everyone who helped put the show together all summer long. It's something of a musical chairs as people take vacations and time off and so on. So I won't list everyone because I will forget someone. But thanks to everyone who helped put this show together over the course of the summer. It's back to your local programming, truly, on Tuesday morning. With Gene Armstrong back in Fredericton, Emily Brass in St. John, and I'll be back here for the Moncton audience. Have a great long weekend.

It's 9:30. I'm Sarah Trainer with a look at CBC New Brunswick news highlights. The New Brunswick government's new net zero blueprint says the province is not on track to reach its emissions goals for 2050 without major policy changes. The blueprint was quietly released last month without any announcement or publicity. It came out just before the Holt Liberals announced a review on lifting the shale gas moratorium and the approval of the Tantramar natural gas power plant. The trial of two men accused of being accessories to murder continued yesterday in St. John's.

It's 10:30. I'm Sarah Trainer with a look at CBC New Brunswick news highlights. New Brunswick is not on track to meet its own emissions reductions targets for 2050. That's revealed in a net zero blueprint the province quietly released last month, just as it was preparing some major natural gas announcements. And the trial of two men accused of being accessories to murder continues today in St. John. The jury was shown more video of one of the accused giving statements to police yesterday. In the video, Stephen Martin denied knowledge of what happened before or after the death of Alan Lee in August of 2024. The body of the 52-year-old was discovered in a wooded area on the western outskirts of the city. Martin, as well as Charles Pleasance, are accused of helping Janelle Thompson by cleaning the Jeep in which she shot and killed Lee. Martin owned the Jeep. More of his videotape statements to police are expected to be presented today. Your next CBC News is at 11 in the weather, cloudy with periods of

0: And today, I am here to redefine my name and give you a new perspective into who I am and why I hold my head up high. I am the ink used to transcribe your history book. In the beginning, I was here. It took God Almighty to make light appear. My power and presence is DNA strong. Mix me with any other, and now I'm in control. I am beauty personified. I am black. Jen Hetherington.
1: From his Awkward Conversations album, that was Canadian singer and songwriter Ray Robinson with I Am So Much.

0: Good afternoon. I'm Danielle McCready. In today for Vanessa van der Valk, you're listening to Shift on CBC Radio 1. Coming up on the show today, tickets to a New Brunswick production of Come From Away are appearing on ticket resale sites for 8 to sometimes 17 times the face value cost. It's due to the rise of secondary seller sites, many of which are scams. The CBC's Hannah Rutterham brings us that story. School may start next week, but there are still a few more days left of summer and lots of time to get in some good reading. Lucy Mann from CBC Books will join us with some book suggestions for kids of all ages. And of course, as we do every Friday, we will go birding with Alain Clavette. All that and more ahead on Shift. So let's take a look at news headlines. Kate Lederich in our newsroom this afternoon. Hello, Kate.
1: Hi, Danielle. In the news, a woman who was the face of a class action lawsuit against a former nurse in Moncton died last month. Jade Scott was representing many mothers who say Nicole Rouet gave them labor-inducing drugs without their consent. In 2019, Scott filed the lawsuit against Horizon and Rouet, who worked at the Moncton Hospital between 2010 and 2019. In-person consultations are now beginning as part of the review of the Pay Equity Act. The province hopes to hear from employers, employees, unions, business organizations, human resources professionals, advocacy groups, community organizations, and other New Brunswickers about the current legislation and how it can be improved. Canada lost 42,000 jobs in August, but the unemployment rate remains at 6.4%. Stats Canada says employment fell in business, building, and other support services, and in natural resources, utilities, and government work. And I'll have much more on these and other stories coming up for you at 4:30. Danielle?
0: Thank you so much, Kate.
1: You're welcome.
0: That is the CBC's Kate Lederich in our Moncton newsroom this afternoon. Ryan Snodden is our CBC meteorologist. Hi, Ryan.
2: Hey, how are you?
0: I'm good. Well, you know, it started out rather rainy, and I'm not sure what it's doing in other parts of the province right now, but it is beautiful and sunny right now in Fredericton.
2: Yeah, the sun's breaking back in for a good portion of western areas, and we still are looking at some scattered showers that are rolling back in from the north on the back side of this system after that rain last night. We're looking at kind of the most persistent rain across the southeast of the province. That's where a special weather statement continues for Kent County and down into Moncton. That's where amounts are going to be likely ranging between 30 and 60 millimeters by the time we are said and done with this system. Elsewhere, we're really just looking at kind of scattered showers for the rest of the weekend, or at least the rest of Saturday and Sunday, with some big improvements for Monday. Here's how plays out. So tonight it is periods of rain for eastern areas. So Bathurst, Miramichi, Moncton area, going to be looking at these periods of rain. We're talking about just a chance for showers for western areas. Winds northeast, 20 gusting 40 to 50 with lows of 12 to 15. For Saturday, southeastern areas, so Moncton in the southeast, Kent County and Moncton, we're looking at periods of rain, northeast winds, 30 gusting 50 to 60 with high temperatures near 15. Elsewhere, we're looking at mainly cloudy skies with a chance for some scattered showers tomorrow. Mm. Northeast winds, 30 gusting 40 to 60. So a gusty wind, no question. Highs ranging between 16 in the northeast and 19 in the southwest. Now for Sunday, looks pretty similar. Mainly cloudy skies overall. Chance for some showers for the southeast. So I don't think we're going to see much in the way of shower activity for Fredericton and even Miramichi and Bathurst. I think the shower activity is fairly limited. St. John, St. Stephen, all of these areas, just mainly cloudy skies, some sunny breaks. I think the sun will be brighter towards Edmundston and Madawaska. But if you're down in the Moncton and southeast area, that's where clouds and showers are going to remain. Northeast winds, 20 gusting 30 to 40 across the board on Sunday. Highs of 17 to 20, except 15 in the southeast under that cloud and wet weather. Monday, looking at a mix of sun and cloud across the province with high temperatures set to range between 20 and 24 degrees. And it does look like into next week, chance for showers moving in for Tuesday, but just a nice, a pretty quick moving system. And then as we look ahead to the Wednesday time period, we're talking about a mix of sun and cloud with temperatures again right near 19 degrees. So that's the kind of the forecast right now for New Brunswick as we work our way throughout the weekend. And we're going to be, not looking too bad as we work our way through the first full week of September as well.
0: Oh, amazing. So we seem to have avoided whatever system was maybe coming our way from Ontario.
2: Yeah, the worst of it for sure was kind of last night and in through this morning. And it's going to be our friends in Prince Edward Island and Cape Breton that and northeastern Nova Scotia that are bearing the brunt of that storm for sure.
0: Yeah. Do we know how much rain fell at all? Was it a catastrophic amount at all last night?
2: No, not at all. No, looking at like 10, 20, maybe some 30 millimeter amounts. But overall, it's it was tolerable for sure.
0: Okay, good. Well, I like the way this whole forecast sounds, Ryan. Thank you so much, and I hope you have a good long weekend.
2: Yes, you too. Take care.
0: Take care. Ryan Snodden is our CBC meteorologist joining us from the Halifax newsroom. And it is just, it's 11 minutes now past 4 o'clock here on Shift on a Friday edition of the show. Now tell me, have you ever been in this situation? A band you love has just announced a show in your area. You sit at your computer waiting for tickets to go on sale, only to find out as soon as you've been able to log in, they've already sold out. But wait, there's a website still selling some tickets, only these tickets are more expensive, and who knows if they're even legit. Secondary sellers is what that's called, and it's something local concert promoters are having to deal with more and more. For example, most recently, tickets for Rogue Productions' Come From Away at the Playhouse in Fredericton have been seen on retail sites for sometimes 8 to 17 times what the base tickets cost. Tim Yerksa is the executive director of the Playhouse. He spoke about this with the CBC's Hannah Rutterham.
3: It's a long-standing issue in our industry around what we call the secondary market. So people and organizations who access tickets for shows and then sell them at a markup or at a premium. And this exists in the entertainment business and the sports industry. It's really been a problem that's been identified for a long time. Our main concern is we want to make sure that fans and theater goers and concert goers do get access to the shows that they want to see at the posted price. So, our advice is to do business with our box office, with the primary source and not the secondary source. Buying tickets on the secondary market comes with a lot of risks for consumers, and people should really just be very aware and think about sort of consumer safety from the outset.
4: Do you see an increase in these type of sales when tickets are sold out? Like for Come From Away, for example, they've been sold out for a long time now.
3: Yeah, certainly the more popular the show is, the longer it sits as in a sold out position, the more the demand is, obviously, and then the more there are actors who want to get involved in reselling those tickets for profit. There's basically three kinds of ticket resellers. There are legitimate companies who have access to tickets, who buy tickets and resell them at a premium rate. You're paying a lot of extra for that. One of the things that I would tell consumers to watch right off the bat is if the tickets are listed in US dollars, you're not dealing with the primary ticket source. You also have some of those companies actually do speculative selling. So they will tell you that they have tickets available. They will ask you for their payment, but they don't actually have the tickets yet. And so they're going to go out and try to find the tickets and then furnish them to you. And 9 times out of 10, they can't source the tickets and you didn't get them. And so you thought you bought tickets to a show, but at the last minute, they tell you, I'm sorry, we don't have these tickets and your order is canceled. And the third one, which is the most dangerous one, is people who see private listings on social media. Oftentimes these are fake accounts, they're bot accounts, and they're just trying to get you to send them some money. They use a lot of urgency, a lot of pressure tactics. And when there's a lot of excitement around the show, a lot of people can get caught up kind of wound up in that excitement, and they can make some really bad consumer choices. So people just really need to be aware. And my advice always is to buy tickets through the box office. We do a lot to try to make it possible for people to buy tickets at the right price.
4: Yeah, we saw that a lot with the Shediac Renaissance Fair, where there were a lot of online ticket sellers. You couldn't really tell what was real and what was fake. And then people were showing up with fake tickets to the event because they were desperate to get their hands on it. Do you ever see that with Playhouse shows?
3: We have certainly seen people buy fake tickets online, and they show up and their tickets don't scan, because if your ticket is not legitimate, if it's a duplicate ticket or a ticket that doesn't exist or a completely fabricated ticket, it's not going to scan in our system, and we're not going to have a seat for you. So it's terrible to see that. And the worst part is, you know, they generally, those consumers, those ticket buyers, have no recourse. They have no relationship with us and our box office, so we can't facilitate a refund. And oftentimes it's difficult for them to get their money back. So using secure payment sources with your credit card company and so on and so forth is really important. Sending e-transfers to people, buying tickets with Bitcoin, anything like that is anything that, if it feels suspicious and it looks suspicious, it probably is. It's wise not to do business with those folks.
0: That was Tim Yerxa, executive director of the Playhouse in Fredericton. He was speaking with the CBC's Hannah Rotterham. Now, Come From Away is playing this weekend. Speaking of Rogues Come From Away, the show is touring the province right now, performing its third show in Moncton tonight. And then it heads to Fredericton next weekend, St. John the weekend after that. Unfortunately, if you don't have your tickets, you are likely out of luck. Sometimes box offices will release them closer to the show dates. So do sign up for their wait lists. And please don't fall for any secondary seller scams. From Come From Away, this is the opening number, of course, Welcome to the Rock.
5: On the northeast tip of North America, on an island called Newfoundland, there's an airport. It used to be one of the biggest airports in the world, and next to it is a town.

my car. The kids cross Airport Boulevard to get to school, and that time of day, people are in a little bit of a rush to get to work and stuff. So, normally, I sit there and run my radar. And if they're speeding, I'll stop them and write out a warning ticket.

0: drop my kids off at school and head to the SPCA, where I'm greeted by my other kids, all barking and meowing for breakfast and a belly rub. Not that I'm complaining, I love them. But by the time feeding is done, I got to get back to pick up my human kids, so I take just 1 second for myself, and I'm sitting in my car.
1: I'm in the library.
2: I'm in the staff.

0: from the original Broadway recording of Come From Away. That was the opening number, Welcome to the Rock. We are just about 20 minutes past 4 o'clock here on Shift. Well, the end of summer is in sight. And if you've got young readers in your life that you're trying to ease back into the school year, then right now you are in luck. CBC Books has pulled together a list of 12 Canadian children's books that will keep kids turning pages long after those first school bells ring. Lucy Mann is a CBC Books producer who helped curate the list, and she is here with us now. Hello, Lucy.
1: Good afternoon.
0: So, Lucy, you are a mother of two school-age children. How are they finding the transition back to school?
1: Yeah, so, you know, my two start next week, and I've already found, even though we're a week out, that, like, something's just, like, shifted in the air. Like, back to school feels imminent. And, you know, my my 10-year-old daughter has been, like, transitioning from reading her more camp books to reading more school-based books. So we can definitely feel that shift in the air. And so far, like, reading has been the only thing we've done to prep for back to school. We have not done a lot else. So that's on the agenda for this weekend.
0: Mm-hmm. Fall is a great time for reading as well, curling up with a book. Tell us about a book on this list that maybe stood out to you.
1: Yeah, so I'd love to start with the book called The Dog Heist by Danny Jensen. And Danny used to actually live in Fredericton a few years ago. So this is a middle grade novel, and it follows this like main character called Caleb, who's like new to town. His parents have just separated and he's about to start school. He's kind of nervous. He's struggling to make new friends. And he's got this like neighbor and classmate called Valerie, who normally like they wouldn't be drawn to each other to be friends, but they actually find out that like one of their other neighbors has this dog who they think is being neglected, and they're worried about this dog. And then suddenly they find out that like a hurricane is coming. So they decide to work together to save this dog. And the chapters alternate between like Caleb and Valerie's point of view, which just gives really great insight into like how they're feeling and their internal thoughts. My daughter actually read this one over the summer holidays and has been rereading it again before school starts. And when I asked her for her thoughts on it, she said that she loved it because it was about kids taking charge when adults weren't doing anything. So she gives it 5 stars.
0: Sweet. 5 stars. I love that. Is there a book on the list that you would recommend for parents or caregivers who have a younger child, maybe someone starting like preschool or kindergarten even?
1: Yeah. So the title's a bit on the nose, but it's called The Day My Mom Came to Kindergarten by Maureen Fergus, illustrated by Mike Lowry. And this is one of those books. It's a brilliant role reversal picture book. So you've got this little girl and she just loves going to kindergarten, but she notices that her mom is kind of sad when she leaves. So she invites her mom to come to kindergarten with her one day. And when her mom comes to kindergarten, the girl realizes quite quickly, like, her mother does not know what to do at kindergarten. So the girl kind of spends the whole day having to be very patient with her mom, explaining what to do. Then she's quite embarrassed and a bit shocked how bad her mom is at being in kindergarten. So it's just a fun book at, I guess, explaining to little ones actually what a day in kindergarten looks like, but using that kind of comedic arc throughout.
0: Yeah.
1: And when you give the voice of authority to a 4-year-old, you know, only good things happen.
0: Oh, yeah. Totally flipping it on its head.
1: Indeed.
0: What about a book for new readers, kids who are maybe just starting out on their reading journeys?
1: Yeah. So we have a book on the list called Brianna Banana, New Cheese Girl. And that's by Lana Button, illustrated by Suharu Ogawa. And Lana is actually from St. Stephen. That's where she grew up.
0: Oh, yay.
1: So the Brianna Banana series, they're this early chapter book series. So they're like for children 6 to 8. And they follow this young girl called Brianna, who's in third grade, as she kind of navigates like the everyday ins and outs of school. She has a lot of big feelings. She can sometimes struggle socially. So the books are told in like first person, which I think is great because you really get inside Brianna's head to understand where those big feelings are coming from. You know, her annoyance at like being called Brianna Banana, like the thrill of being made helper of the day. And then in this book, what happens is that because she's made helper of the day, she's invited to join like the popular girls club called Cheese Girls, which even though she's always wanted to be part of the club, she realizes actually maybe isn't as fun as she thought it would be. I really love these early chapter book series. I just think they're so good at helping to turn children into avid readers. It just gives them that confidence to read on their own because the chapters are like, they're shorter, there's more accessible language. And because they're a series, you know, as soon as they finish one, they then want to read the next.
0: Yeah, of course. graphic novels. I'm wondering if there's any graphic novels on this list, because I know those are hugely popular, especially with kids who are maybe more in like the grades like 3 to 6 age range. So what about a graphic novel on this list?
1: Yeah, so there's this graphic novelist who lives in Montreal. Her name's Cassandra Kellen, and she's had 2 books out. One is called New Girl, and then her newest is called First Crush. And Cassandra is just brilliant. She's such a huge talent. She actually moved to Montreal from Romania when she was 10, and her graphic novels are kind of loosely based on that experience. So in her first book, she talks about her main character gets her period while she's at the airport in Romania about to move to Montreal, like of all the times. And suddenly she's in Montreal and she's navigating puberty while at the same time is navigating 2 new languages, a new school, forming friends. So in Cassandra's latest book, this one is a bit more like she's more subtle. She's like more immersed in the languages, but she suddenly has her first crush. So she is now dealing with like those overwhelming feelings of having a first crush while dealing with all these other things. And I would say that like this book, it's so good. Like Cassandra's talent, just it shines through in this, like her storytelling, kind of the narrative flow, the way she actually brings in those multiple languages into speech bubbles is just both incredibly smart and engaging. She's great.
0: Lovely. Yeah. And that's a very 2 important topics as you
1: yes.
0: get older. Yeah. You mentioned this earlier, your daughter has a bit of a some favorites on the book, and she influences you for sure. Do your kids have a favorite book on the list?
1: Yeah. So, you know what, one of the books my daughter has just started reading that she's properly gripped by is the middle grade novel, The Shapeshifter's Guide to Gym Class by Kai Cheng Tom. So in this book here, this one was pitched to us by publishers kind of last spring when they were telling us what was coming out this autumn. And right away, this one grabbed me. I personally love a coming of age story. And I also love books that like mix the everyday with some magical realism. So like in this book, you've got the protagonist, this girl called Maya, and she's one of special few in her town who are born shapeshifters. So shapeshifters are children who have this mysterious ability to like transform into part animal. So her powers mean that these like giant moth wings grow uncontrollably out of her back, which I'm sure she loves when she's trying to settle into middle school. So it's just, this book is, it's just really clever. I think the writing is great. And it's just one of those kind of like classic middle grade books that I think children in those exact grades you mentioned, kind of grades 3 to 6, would really love.
0: Nice. Now, you do a lot of looking at kids' books, looking after the books for the CBC Books team. I'm wondering if you're noticing any trends, Lucy, this fall when it comes to children's publishing and some of the titles being put out and being pitched.
1: Yeah, so it's a lovely part of my job that I just get to hear about children's books all year long. And something I'd say I've seen a real kind of shift in this year or building in is what we were speaking about earlier with graphic novels and comics. I just think that it's really exciting to see how many Canadian creators are really like owning this space now in the market. And something else I noticed was that some books for slightly older kids are just having a few more experimental structures this fall. There's a bit more kind of middle grade or young adult books with like poetic prose, novels in verse, some really creative formatting.
0: Oh, yeah. I read a lot of those when I was in middle school.
1: Same. Absolutely same.
0: Thank you so much for this, Lucy. This has definitely gotten me in the mood for some fall reading.
1: Oh, thank you so much.
0: Lucy Mann is a producer with CBC Books, and you can read that whole list online at cbc.ca/books. Coming up, we'll head to Cape Germain with our birder, Alain Clavette. And what is the best meal you have ever eaten? A lot of us have told you yours. We'll hear some more entries in this week's contest. That is coming up in the next half hour of the show as well. Right now, it is 4:30. Kate Lederich has the New Brunswick News.
2: Good afternoon. A woman who was the face of a class action lawsuit against a former nurse in Moncton died last month. Lawyers representing the plaintiffs in the case say they intend for her mother to assume the role. Hope Edmond has that story.
3: Jade Scott represented many women who allege a former nurse at the Moncton Hospital gave them labor-inducing drugs without their consent. Scott died at the age of 33. The cause of her death was not released publicly. In 2019, she filed a lawsuit against Horizon and Nicole Rouet, who worked as a labor and delivery nurse between 2010 and 2019. She alleged Rouet gave her oxytocin without her consent, which led her to have an emergency C-section. Scott's lawyers said on Friday that because of her death, they intend for her mother to become the lead plaintiff. However, Scott's lawyers say they first need to make her mother the representative of her estate. All parties are scheduled to appear in court in November to discuss any procedural issues. Hope Edmond, CBC News, Moncton.
2: In-person consultations are now beginning as part of the review of the Pay Equity Act. The province hopes to hear from employers, employees, unions, business organizations, advocacy groups, community organizations, and other New Brunswickers about the current legislation and how pay equity can be strengthened across the province. Pay equity aims to ensure that jobs traditionally held by women have the same compensation rates as comparable jobs traditionally held by men. The review will look at challenges related to the current act, as well as potential benefits and concerns associated with strengthening pay equity measures. The first session will be held in Fredericton on September the 10th. A complete list of sessions can be found on the provincial government website. People can also provide feedback through an online form, email, or mail. The consultation period runs until October the 30th. Stats Canada's revealing that the country lost 42,000 jobs in August. That was unexpected, but the unemployment rate remains at 6.4%. Nisha Patel breaks it down.
4: Many of the losses were full-time jobs, and employment in the public sector fell for the third month in a row. There were fewer Canadians working in wholesale and retail trade, finance and real estate, though the manufacturing sector actually added jobs. Jobs numbers are notoriously volatile. In the first quarter of the year, the economy was slower and businesses were shedding jobs. The growth picked up during the second quarter as businesses found ways to navigate the trade disruptions, and Canada added 181,000 jobs from the period of April to July. Since then, trade tensions with the United States have escalated, and the economic outlook has become more uncertain. So the roller coaster ride for the labor market may be far from over. Nisha Patel, CBC News, Toronto.
2: Online resellers are listing tickets to local theater productions and concerts for an extreme markup on online resale marketplaces. This includes for St. John and Fredericton performances of the local production of Come From Away. Individual tickets are listed for well over $1,000 on some of these sites. Harvest Music Festival in Fredericton sees some of this activity, but not much, according to the director of music programming. Brent Staben says resale sites are not a huge issue for the festival, but he says the festival faces a lot of scammers trying to sell fake tickets.
5: We see a tremendous amount of scamming attempted through our social media pages. What we're doing is through Instagram, through Facebook, we're hiding those posts constantly every day. So the scamming is there. We're doing everything we can to eliminate it. And of course, we're putting out warnings all the time.
2: Staben says consumers should ensure they're buying from the primary source or a seller you trust. They say that necessity is the mother of invention, and a Fredericton mom says that's how she and her son came up with an idea that some are calling life-changing. Jessica Fletcher says she and her 11-year-old Hunter were at a restaurant when the battery died in the device he was using to type on and speak. Fletcher says Hunter drew a keyboard on a piece of paper and pointed to the letters to place his order. That gave his mom the

0: who have gotten tattoos like hers or are getting them soon. She says tattoo artists around the world are offering to do them for free, and for those who are not keen on body ink, Fletcher says a printed t-shirt sleeve will also do the trick. And that is the very latest CBC News for New Brunswick. For news anytime, you can visit our website at cbc.ca/nb. Danielle?
1: Thank you so much, Kate.
0: You're welcome.
1: That is the CBC's Kate Lederich in our Moncton newsroom this afternoon. Let's take a look at the weather forecast. The cool spot right now is Miscou Island at 14 degrees, and the hot spot is St. Stephen sitting at 24 degrees. It is 19 degrees and a little bit rainy near the Moncton Airport right now. In Fredericton, 22 degrees and partly cloudy, as I can see outside of my window. It's 18 degrees with some light rain in Bathurst as well. Also 18 degrees in Edmundston. So a nice stretch around the province right now. And despite some rain yesterday and what was looking to be a very wet long weekend, the forecast has lightened up just a little bit. So tonight we can still expect some periods of rain for the eastern areas of the province, and then a chance of showers, so a little bit lighter in the western area. Lows tonight between 12 and 15 degrees. Saturday, periods of rain for the southeast with highs near 15 degrees. Elsewhere tomorrow, it will be mainly cloudy with a chance of some scattered showers. Highs 16 to 19 degrees. On Sunday, mainly cloudy with a chance of showers in the southeast. Highs 17 to 20 degrees, feeling more like 15 degrees in the southeast. And on Monday, it will be a mix of sun and cloud with highs between 20 and 24 degrees.

0: It is 4:38 here on shift on this Friday afternoon. And that means it is time to go birding with Alain Clavette. Today, Alain is taking us to Cape Germain.
1: God, I cannot believe this.
2: Okay, Alain, what just happened?

0: never seen you so excited, and you don't seem very happy.
1: No,
0: usually
1: when I get out my recorder. Well, by the way, we're doing my birding column this week. We are in Cape Girardeau. I am with Hélène. Hello, Hélène.
0: Hello, everybody.
1: Yeah, usually when I get out my recorder, it's because I'm happy, but Alain's not happy right now. We just saw a warbler that was with a bunch of... that was actually three bay-breasted and black and white and a few other things. When I first spotted the bird amongst the branches, I saw an eye ring, no wing bars. And then, boy, that bird is kind of dull. And then I see the face. And that eye ring just jumped at me. And that's when you heard me.
0: Oh, my God. You got so excited.
1: I was like, whoa. What's this?
0: Yes, forget the papers. Look at that.
1: And then you got to see it.
0: Yes, I did. And it was, to me, it was like all the same color. Do we say drab? Like,
1: yeah, drab, exactly.
0: Like beige, greenish. And the breast seemed a little bit paler. Maybe yellowish, but I wouldn't...
1: It was kind of a more... the undertail was yellow. That we could see. And it was contrasty with the belly.
0: That we saw. Yes.
1: But for me, it was the eye ring. It was the same size as a bay-breasted. To me, anyways, when I looked at it. Well, same size. I mean, very close. And I have a husky bill. What I think we just got was a Connecticut warbler, an extremely rare bird in New Brunswick. But because...
0: He flew away. You didn't have the chance to really, really...
1: Well, first of all, I don't have a picture. If we would have got... I'm 98% sure that's what it was, but because it's not supposed to be here,

0: here. I'll have to just, I don't know. It's frustrating. I don't know what to do.
1: So, and how often have you seen that bird?
0: I've seen it once. I waited for many, I think it was last year in Black's Harbor. Anyways, I'm going to stop because for listeners, it might be a little bit irrelevant, but just goes to show when you do sometimes see something, I would have loved to have my camera, left the camera in the car.
1: I'm not even sure you would have been able to get, you think so?
0: I would have been able to get some documentation shots, at least, to make my observation more solid. And but it's part of birding, you know?
1: It is. And for new birders like myself, why is the wind so bad?
0: Because, you see, that bird, like you said, was always staying in the back.
1: Yes.
0: It was scared. Like, we were pishing, but the other birds were coming around, but that bird, well,
1: even
0: every bird were kind of, the birds were not coming curious to us.
1: Right.
0: They'd come and they were, on dit en français, furtif,
1: yeah.
0: Like kind of scared and dodgy.
1: Yes.
0: But yeah, that's why I hate the wind. That's why I bought kites a few years ago. Try to make peace with it.

0: It's over there now.
1: Where?
0: It just landed on the water over there.
1: Oh, isn't that there? Up there in this...
0: Oh, yeah, no, you're right. You're right.
1: Yes.
0: Yeah. Look at the size, eh?
1: So it's a tern.
0: Wait.
1: But it's too big to be the common tern.
0: Yeah. Why do you say that? Because there was a common tern close, right?
1: Right. And because you told me.
0: Yeah, but I told you to look, and
1: yeah,
0: you
1: and
0: said...
1: I said it, it's almost twice the size.
0: Oh, yeah, yeah, yeah, yeah.
1: Yes.
0: Yeah. Yeah,
1: okay, so let me look in the book. I have to identify.
0: Yeah, you're at the right place. That was exciting. It's fun. That's going to be a lifer for you. I know.
1: So, well, as I'm searching, Alain... are you still thinking about the bird that we saw in the tree?
0: No, I kind of forgot that bird. I'm gonna have to swallow that one. And you know, that's what it is in birding. Like I don't know. I'm pretty sure that we had a Connecticut warbler, but I don't have a proof. I don't have any witness. I mean, I have you, but you.
1: I'm not a witness.
0: If I would have like two or three really experienced.
1: I'm a witness to your excitement, but not.
0: Yeah, my excitement and my demise. It was. But anyways, yeah, it goes like that. And to answer your question, yes, I'm over it. It's like that in birding. That's the one that got away, and I will not. I'll try not to think about it anymore. Did you get your bird yet?
1: No, I'm still in there.
0: Oh, I saw which page you're looking at. You're close. I'll let you find it.
1: Okay, thank you. Caspian. It could be the Caspian because it had the red beak, thick.
0: Red bill, yeah.
1: Bill.
0: Yeah, and I remember you saying, oh my God, the bill is really red.
1: Yeah, it is. And yeah, so that could be the Caspian. And when I look at the map... It's a possibility, right?
0: Yeah. And another thing, there was a ring-billed gull in there. And I think size-wise, we came to the conclusion it was very similar.
1: Yes, it was.
0: Yeah.
1: That's right. Okay, I see the difference.
0: And it has a little bit of a, not a crest, but yeah, like a... In the back of the head there, that's why I would love for you to see it sitting down, but this one is fishing intensively. She's right there at the corner of the marsh, way up there.
1: Where? Oh, we okay. Okay.
0: So what do you think? Is that your final call?
1: It is, Caspian tern.
0: Yes, good life for her.

0: looking at another lifer. So, what are you looking? Oh, there's another one right there on the rocks.
1: Where?
0: Right down there.
1: I don't want to lose this.
0: So, we are now at Cape Turmentine, at the site where the old PI ferry was.
1: He's looking at us. Alain, j'ai peur, qui a peur. Okay, so I'm going to say it in French, okay? So, ben, il vient de renverser une couche de. Sorry, I think he just.
0: There,
1: look,
0: there, there,
1: look.
0: There, there, there. You see, he's lifting these big coatings of seaweed.
1: Dried seaweed.
0: Dried seaweed.
1: Yes, he's looking for food.
0: Yeah.
1: Of course, that's what they do. Okay, so red legs, but that's not what's striking. The striking is the black breast, the white head with dots of black, but mostly the back. The back has two colors, like black, a bit of white, but mainly black and rust. Like, what color is that?
0: Like you said, yeah, rust. You're right, Rufus rust. So I'm gonna show you another one that is in full breeding.
1: And it's huge.
0: Yeah, it is. It is. It's not a small shorebird.
1: No. Okay. Where's the other one?
0: So you see a juvenile. And
1: there too.
0: Oh, look at the juvenile. He's flipping all kinds of little pieces of seaweed. So.
1: Oh, yeah, this one still lifting the.
0: But, anyways, you've got what you need to identify that because it's quite a colorful shorebird. Get in the book. I'm getting in my sandwich.

0: Yeah, that was actually really fun. So with that, Northern Flicker and that warbler we just saw, that was 53. So we're at 53 species for the day. Hélène got two lifers. So that was good. And one that you have re-seen, but it was almost like a lifer.
1: The
0: turnstone, eh?
1: The turnstone.
0: Yeah. Because we figured out after that you had seen it in the Bay of Fundy once. So what are you looking now?
1: Hold on.
0: Oh, yeah. I know what it is. I just saw it. The catbird was just following it right there. You saw that gray bird that went in the back?
1: I see that. Yeah, I saw it just go in the back.
0: Yeah, right in the back of the warbler. There's a lot of birds here.
1: Yeah.
0: I was just going to say we had a good finish. It's what, 5:30 in the afternoon?
1: The branches are moving everywhere. You don't know where to look.
0: I know.
1: There's lots of action.
0: It's been fun, eh?
1: Yeah, I had a great day, Alain.
0: But thanks to the shorebirds, eh? It makes a little bit of a difference when we have that to fall back on when it's really windy. So that was kind of fun to be able to do that.
1: What made my day today was the Caspian.
0: Yeah.
1: Because I just love to see them just plunge in the water.
0: Yeah. Yeah, and she was intense too. It was fun to watch her fish like that. So it was fun.
1: That was fun.
0: And also around the Cape Turmentine, like the wharf and there was a lot of action around there. Like the shorebirds and the gulls and everything was coming back when the tide was going down. That's where we had the Bonapartes. So yeah, and I am still sure that we had a common black-headed gull, which is not that unusual here. I've seen them in this area in the fall. But again...
1: That's the one with the red...
0: The red beak. Oh, you remember there was one that was close to the Bonapartes, and we saw the red beak really well, and then bald eagle came and...
1: Bye-bye.
0: Bye-bye, the gulls. We found them again. But anyways, great day. Thanks a lot. That was fun.
1: Thank you, Alain. Thanks to the birds.
0: Yeah, thanks to Mother Nature.

Alain Clavette is our birder, and he joins us every Friday at this time. We are just about 10 minutes before 5 o'clock here on Shift. Yesterday on the show, we were talking a little bit about Eurovision. Canada is taking part in the competition for the first time this year, and the online portal for artists to apply to be considered to be our country's representative, that portal opened this week. We have so many amazing artists in Canada that I'm sure are considering putting their names in, but we did get this email from a listener with a suggestion. Linda in Moncton writes, if there is one person who could win this thing and unite this crazy world that we are all living in right now, it's our very own Jeremy Dutcher. He would touch everyone's souls and just make us all take that pause to unite and reflect on ourselves. His originality and deep convictions could make the biggest impact ever in the history of this international event. The one song that just pops out to me and supports that vision is Take My Hand. Could we start a campaign to encourage Jeremy to apply and just be himself and offer a musical submission? It would not have to be pop, just pure Jeremy. The world needs some Jeremy so bad right now. That written to us from Linda in Moncton. Very lovely suggestion there. The applications for Eurovision close next week on September the 9th. We will find out later this fall who will be representing Canada. Who knows? Maybe Jeremy Dutcher is considering an application. Here is Jeremy with that song suggestion from Linda. This is Take My Hand.

0: That was Jeremy Dutcher with Take My Hand. By the way, next week on Tuesday, St. Thomas University is bestowing an honorary degree on Jeremy Dutcher. There will be a lovely little ceremony on campus on Tuesday at 3 p.m. in the Kinsella Auditorium. So just passing that along to anyone interested in attending that. We are just about 5 minutes before 5 o'clock here on Shift. And this week we have been asking you a question that has stumped many of the chefs that we have interviewed on this show throughout the years. What is the best meal you have ever eaten? Now, we do have a prize package and it includes copies of Brian Cormier's Acadian Recipes, Volumes 1 and 2, a Shift tea towel, and a set of Shift coasters. Our draw is closed, but we have gotten so many good entries that I want to squeeze in here. So I'll read a couple here via email. Jane Taylor wrote, "I enjoyed the most delicious restaurant meal at the Capsule Restaurant on Deer Island this past summer. The dish was pork belly, scallops, sweet potato, Granny Smith apple with an aioli sauce. It was absolutely delightful. 5 stars. And Jane sent a picture of that meal as well. It did look absolutely delicious. And Kate McRae writes, "Years ago, I worked in a large florist's shop on Danforth Avenue in Toronto. Across the street was a Greek restaurant, Papa's Grill. In addition to a 4-page long appetizer menu, they had a beautiful room in their basement, big and open and tiled floor to ceiling. Unless I'm gilding the memory, it had a water feature too. One hot summer evening, I and 8 or 10 of my colleagues went over and spent 4 hours ordering from those appetizer pages and having a blast. The food was fabulous, the setting and company perfect." That is exactly what we were hoping to capture with this question, Kate. And here is a question that we got, or an answer rather, that we got on our talkback line.
1: Hi, it's Mary Berhunyitz calling from Riverview, New Brunswick, about the favorite meals that we've had in our lifetime. And my favorite is the roast beef dinners that my mom used to make for us when we were kids. And we would all be around the table, usually meals in the wintertime. And, you know, her gravy was so good, and mashed potatoes and the whole works. And what made it extra special is she would always serve homemade apple pie with ice cream.
0: I'm getting hungry. Thanks so much for that entry, Mary. Your name is in the draw, as is everyone else's who sent us in an answer this week. And we will pick a winner later on in the show, so stay tuned for that. Coming up on the next hour of the show, a brewery on Campobello is looking at making a move to Maine due to rising tariff costs. We will check in with them. For our On the Water series, we are heading to the beach. The Campobello Sea Glass Festival is taking place this weekend. We'll talk to an avid sea glass hunter who is on her way there. So that is coming up on the next hour of the show. National and international news is next.

0: afternoon. Welcome back. I'm Danielle McCready in for Vanessa VanderVolk today. This is Shift on CBC Radio 1. On this hour of the show, a brewery on Campobello Island is looking to make a move to Maine due to rising tariff costs. We'll speak to the owner of Mother Mushroom Brewery about the challenges they've faced this past year. And we'll stay on Campobello. It's holding its 8th annual Sea Glass Festival on the island this year. We will talk to someone who has been to every single edition of the festival and find out what's so alluring about hunting for sea glass. And after the 5:30 news, Jordan Gill takes us to a museum and we will draw a winner in our weekly contest. So stay tuned for it all. Kate Lederich is in our newsroom this afternoon. Hello, Kate.
1: Hi, Danielle. In the news, a woman who was the face of a class action lawsuit against a former nurse in Moncton died last month. Lawyers representing the plaintiffs in the case say they intend for her mother to assume the role. Tickets to a New Brunswick production of Come From Away are appearing on ticket resale sites for 8 to 17 times the face value cost. Come From Away, put on by Rogue Productions, is playing in Moncton this week, Fredericton next week, and St. John the week after. A woman in Fredericton took matters into her own hands when she couldn't find a way to communicate with her nonverbal autistic son. After their regular device died, Jessica Fletcher got a tattoo of a keyboard on her forearm. She says it's become a permanent, reliable way for her 11-year-old son, Hunter, to find his voice again. And I'll have much more on these and other stories coming up for you at 5:30. Danielle?
0: Thanks so much, Kate.
1: You're welcome.
0: That is the CBC's Kate Lederich in our newsroom this afternoon. Let's take a look at the weather forecast out there. The cool spot in the province is still Miscou Island at 14 degrees, and the hot spot is still St. Stephen at 24 degrees. It is 21 degrees in Alma and 18 degrees in Cojibicuac. Tonight, some periods of rain for eastern areas of the province and chance of showers for the west. Lows between 12 and 15 degrees. Saturday, periods of rain in the southeast with highs near 15. Elsewhere, mainly cloudy with a chance of scattered showers, highs 16 to 19. On Sunday, mainly cloudy with a chance of showers in the east, highs 17 to 20 degrees on Sunday, closer to 15 degrees in the southeast. And on Monday, a mix of sun and cloud, highs 20 to 24. We are just about 8 minutes past 5 o'clock here on Shift. Well, a brewery on Campobello is looking to make a move to Maine due to rising tariff costs. Mother Mushroom Brewery has been in business for just over a year, but new tariffs from the U.S. as well as Canada's counter tariffs are putting added costs on their business and their customers. They're hoping now to move the operation to Lubeck to avoid further pressure, but it's not a decision owners Laura and Zoltan Fox are taking lightly, and Zoltan joins me now. Good afternoon.
2: Good afternoon. Thanks for having me on.
0: Thank you for making some time. So to start us off, Zoltan, maybe you could just tell us just a little bit about your brewery operation out there.
2: Absolutely. Our brewery is called Mother Mushroom, and it's on Campobello Island. We opened last June, 2025, and we knew that it was a little bit of a wild idea here. We were well aware of the challenges Campobello faces. But there aren't a lot of community spaces in this region, in Lubeck or in Campobello. And we really love our little property. It's an 8.5-acre property that backs onto the Harbor Duluth. We've got some animals and a garden. And I've had the dream of having a little community-based brewery for years. So we thought, you know what? Let's try and see if we can make this happen.
0: Amazing. And so you've been open just over a year. How's it been going? What kind of a community have you managed to establish over there?
2: Yeah. So, you know, there's a lot of messaging around breweries shutting down and that it's a bad industry to get into. And, you know, I have a lot of thoughts and opinions on that. And there are reasons that's happening. So I didn't want to overinvest And so we were very, very modest with how we started. We had 4 1-barrel fermenters. So let's say each fermenter is about 200 cans, give or take. And immediately upon opening, we realized that we did not have anywhere near the fermentation capacity that we needed to keep up with demand. So last summer was a bit of a scramble. We were heading down into Maine and Massachusetts and New Hampshire to pick up new fermentation vessels and different pieces of equipment. And this year we were able to start brewing for the season with lagers in January, giving them the time to condition for a few months before packaging them. And our sales have been up 110% this summer.
0: Wow. So seeing some big growth. And you mentioned it there, just how tied together Campobello and Lubeck, Maine is. I think people in New Brunswick are very aware of that close-knit relationship. But how did it work specifically for your business?
2: I think actually a lot of people, even in New Brunswick, don't actually even understand. Mm-hmm. You know, we've said to people when we've been in what we call the gray zone, or what Laura calls the gray zone, you know, we don't have year-round access to the rest of the province. Yeah. You know, if we're crossing the bridge into Maine to get something, it's most of the time easier just to get it in the States than, you know, driving minimum 2.5 hours round trip back up to the rest of New Brunswick to do it. So, you know, it's a very interesting location. And for us with our supply chain, there are large items that the local island trucking company, which brings our mail from Canada Post and those sorts of things, can't physically bring here. He can't physically bring me a pallet of 2,000 pounds of malt. He can't physically bring me an 8-foot-tall pallet of cans. So even if I wanted to buy Canadian, I can't, because it just won't ever get here.
0: Yeah. And so that's probably led to you guys over the year to do a lot of your sourcing in the States?
2: Absolutely. We've developed our entire supply chain around American suppliers. But there's a lot of cross-border trade that goes on, you know. So our supplier for cans says, hey, the prices are going up because we're getting the aluminum from Canada and there's a tariff and then we're making the cans. And so sorry about that, right? There's a lot of talk about tariff impacts and a lot of businesses are impacted. Obviously, the Canadian government is trying to decide how to structure these tariffs in a way that doesn't kneecap our economy. But that doesn't mean that there's not going to be impacts to all sorts of businesses in different ways.
0: Yeah.
2: Where we differ, and I don't say this to say that we're better than everyone else or worse off than everybody else, but just factually where it differs, we can't access a Canadian supply chain. Mm-hmm. And so the Canadian government has given local residents a personal exemption. That exemption is only extended to personal importations and only for those who are addressed here year-round. So seasonals don't get that, and businesses certainly don't get that. And I don't quite understand why, because there's been very limited business growth on this island. The reliance for us on American customers to export our product is where it all falls apart. So now, on top of us having paid $7,300 to the Canadian government in the last year and a half at the border, now our American customers are paying an additional $10 US, a 4-pack, to get that beer back into the country. And they're just not going to do that.
0: Yeah. I want to talk a little bit more about the tariffs, and you were just touching on that there about some of the, you know, specific costs that are now impacting or have been ongoing impacting your business and your customers. Like, what's being tariffed and to what extent when it comes to your brewery?
2: It's very hard to keep up with.
0: Yeah.
2: Because at the end of the day, they're constantly changing. Today it's this, tomorrow it's that, it's this percent now, it's that percent later, you know. So the main thing that we've paid tariffs on is 25% tariff on stainless steel imports. So all I know is that over the past year and a half, we've paid $7,300 to the Canadian border.
0: Yeah.
2: And that was under wave one of the tariff regime being at 25%.
0: Yeah.
2: I don't really have the ability to weather the storm and find out what 50% is. Our biggest impact on us, on our business, if we're just only talking about why we're doing what we're doing and what's impacting us, the biggest impact to us has been Canadian tariffs. We have had zero problems personally with anything that the United States has done to date until August 22nd. And on August 22nd at 12:01 a.m., after the talks fell apart the day before in Washington, D.C., the United States implemented a 50% tariff against beer entering the country specifically.
0: Yeah, and so that would impact your customers.
2: That's what I'm saying. That's the death bullet.
0: So your decision here with all of this going on is to move the brewery to Lubeck, yeah?
2: Correct.
0: What would a move like that entail?
2: Well, to sum it up, we have made that decision because with no functional supply chain in Canada and having unknown border restrictions coming in, we can't plan a business. And so as much as we would like the provincial and federal government to provide us with a predictable supply chain and transportation to our own country, I don't think they're ever going to do that. And so when we have to make a decision how to best provide for our family, and there's a community 5 kilometers away that has a brewery that just shut down and is very interested in this, and our entire supply chain is there, I mean, we save a whole lot of money not dealing with the border and a lot of time and hours spent doing paperwork that businesses of our size typically wouldn't do because they're not typically importing all of their products from America. So the move will entail having to find a space over there. There are processes with the federal and state governments there for getting licensing. It's called the Brewer's Notice with the federal government. BABLO is the state authority for state licensing. And so the whole process might take, 6 to 8 months, which then people say, well, 6 to 8 months, the tariff war could be done. It could be or it might not.
0: Yeah.
2: But at the end of the day, what we've experienced in the past 2 years is that the border is far too unstable. And the province and federal government have not seemed to show that they care about economic growth on this island. Therefore, we cannot, with our limited capital, invest any more in this community.
0: Yeah. Thank you so much for your time this afternoon and for sharing a little bit about this decision. And good luck.
2: Thank you so much. Have a great day.
0: Zoltan Fox owns Mother Mushroom Brewery on Campobello Island. Well, staying on Campobello for our On the Water series today, we are heading to the beach, to the sand. The Campobello Sea Glass Festival is taking place on the island this weekend. Avid beachcomber Crystal Richard is on her way there. Crystal, good afternoon.
3: Good afternoon.
0: How has your summer been when it comes to sea glass hunting?
3: Oh my goodness. It has been a great summer. I actually found my 4th sea glass stopper this summer. So overall, I'd say it's been a pretty good sea glass summer.
0: Wow. Amazing. And you're heading to Campobello Island for a big event this weekend. Tell me what is going on there.
3: Yes. So this year is the 8th edition of the Campobello Island Sea Glass Festival, which is the original sea glass festival here in New Brunswick. And this festival, it's the whole month of September, so it's known as Sea Glass September, but Labor Day weekend has always sort of been the weekend to be on the island if you have the chance to. It's when beachcombers and sea glass lovers and mermaids alike all come to the island and have an exciting weekend of beachcomber bonfires. There's a high tide market, so when the tide's up and we can't be on the beaches, there's a beautiful market with local vendors selling all sorts of different products, jewelry, pottery, artwork. And there's also the opportunity to go on some guided beach walks. And those are exciting because when you are with some of the festival organizers, sometimes they can bring you to some of the beaches that are lesser known and that you might not otherwise know about because they might not be on the beach combing map. So it's a great opportunity to get out and meet some fellow beachcombers.
0: Amazing. And so I was just going to ask, what does one do at a sea glass festival? But I guess you hunt for sea glass.
3: Yeah. I mean, it's kind of... It's unique for everyone. Yeah. You know, there's some of the women that go are actively on the beach looking for sea glass, but they're also, you know, out at the bonfire sharing stories. Sometimes they're doing watercolor and artwork together. Mm. I know I'm hoping to do a little bit of writing while I'm there this weekend and just really take in some of the inspiration from around the island and the beauty of Campobello. It's so inspiring, but there's also opportunities to go, you know, do some hikes if you want to go check out the Roosevelt House, walk out to Head Harbor Lighthouse, which is one of the most photographed lighthouses in Canada and really cool to see because you can only get out there at low tide to see it up close. So I know some of the beachcombers I talked to that are going to the festival this weekend are really looking forward to doing that.
0: Yeah. And what is the sea glass situation like on Campobello? I know you've been to plenty of beaches around New Brunswick. What is it like on this particular island?
3: I would say that Campobello Island in New Brunswick has the best sea glass, in my opinion. It all ties back to the history of the island. Obviously, you have the Roosevelt summer home. So anytime you find, you know, really old pieces of pottery close to the Roosevelt House, if you have a great imagination, you might start to think, oh my goodness, you know, was this Eleanor Roosevelt? I have a Victoria mourning button. So it's a glass button that looks black when you look at it from the naked eye. But when you shine a light underneath it, it's a beautiful red piece of glass. Wow. And so I found that not far from Roosevelt's. And I like to think maybe Eleanor had that on a blouse at one point in her lifetime. But the history of, you know, there were tons of beautiful hotels. There was quite a rich population of both Canadians and Americans that used to summer on Campobello. So the history of the island, which much of that ended up in the ocean in the form of broken plates and perfume bottles and decanters and things like that. That's why you find such beautiful, unique pieces on Campobello Island, and also why it's known for sea glass stoppers, the bottle stoppers at the end of a glass bottle. That's why everybody goes to look for those there, because you have a higher, you know, opportunity of finding things like that just because of the history of the island.
0: Yeah. So let's talk a little bit about some hunting tips. Maybe if people want to wrap up the summer with a nice little beach combing adventure, or if they're heading out to Campobello this weekend. I know that, you know, many people might not want to spend a day on the beach when we've got weather like we have today, but this is actually perfect beach combing weather, is it not?
3: It is. So I will add, the forecast is actually looking much better for Campobello this weekend than it is for the mainland, which the sea glass gods must be shining down on us. And Graminan too has a much better weather forecast this weekend. So if you're looking to get some end of summer sea glassing in, both islands would be great places to head to. If you are visiting Campobello Island, I would highly recommend picking up one of the beach combing maps. So these are physical maps. You can pick them up at various locations. Most of the restaurants on the island, I'll be dropping them off at the porch. You can find them at Pollock Cove. A lot of the places on the island will have these maps. They're free. And that sort of gives you an idea of which beaches you should head to based on what you're looking for. If it's driftwood you're after, those beaches are on that map. But that's a great place to start. You want beaches that have rocky terrain. There's a reason people don't find sea glass on super sandy beaches. You need the rocks to get that tumbled, frosted glass that you're looking for. And to your point, an overcast or rainy day is actually the most ideal weather for finding sea glass. When it's too sunny and bright out, it can be really hard to tell the difference between a piece of sea glass and rocks and sand. So this weather is actually perfect, and is one of the reasons why we're all packing our rain boots and our raincoats, and we're ready to get out there beach combing.
0: Amazing. And do you bring any like specific tools with you, Crystal, or are you just using eyes and hands?
3: I'm using eyes and hands. I know a popular tool a lot of folks have started using, especially if you have any back or mobility issues. There are some pickers that you can get that are kind of like a grabbing tool that can help if you see something and you can't bend down to get it. But honestly, I really just use my hands and my eyes. And of course, I usually have at least two sea glass bags on me. I have one for general sea glass, and then I always have a bag for those really special pieces because you don't want those to either fall out of your pocket or get lost amongst the others. So I always have some bags on me, all sea glassers know you always want to have a tissue in your pocket because after an hour or two of walking and looking down on the beach, your nose will run. It's a thing.
0: I'm curious, Crystal, with so many people, you know, heading, for example, to Campobello this weekend, are there ever any concerns around how to beachcomb maybe sustainably, respectfully? Do you have any thoughts on that?
3: Yeah. So in terms of beachcombing sustainably, I always tell people, you know, I know everyone's excited, but try to be mindful about what you're bringing home. If it's not, you know, we say if it's not cooked enough, if it's a fresh piece of glass and it's not frosted and it's not tumbled, leave it behind. The ocean will continue to do its thing. And, you know, in 5 or 10 years, that'll be the perfect piece of glass for someone else. As tempting as it can be to want to take home every single piece you find, I know many of us are now at a point where, you know, it's quality over quantity. We'll find the pieces that really sing to us and those are the ones we'll bring home, but we'll leave others for, you know, sea glassers that get excited about just finding a piece of sea glass, regardless of what color it is. I know I'm really fussy about what colors I bring home with me now. Another big one is being mindful of the people that live on the islands you're visiting, the beaches you're visiting. So there's a lot of beaches where sometimes parking is not, you know, plentiful. So you have to find a spot to park your car. Just being mindful not to block people's driveways, not to park somewhere that you're not supposed to. On small islands, that can surprisingly something that happens a lot. You don't realize you're blocking someone's driveway or their yard. And on that note, not trespassing. So one other thing about Funday Isles, there's some really great beaches, but sometimes you can't find a way to necessarily get to them from the main road. Never trespass on someone's property just to get to the beach. That's just, I think the sea glass karma will get you if you do that. So you'll find better pieces if you go places that you're allowed to get down to the beach.
0: Yeah. Yeah. And it's as much as it is about the pieces, it's also, you know, it's about the act of doing it as well. It's meditative. I mean, what do you love about it, Crystal?
3: I love just turning my brain off. Yeah. And, you know, it's a busy, noisy world that we're living in right now. And for me, being on a beach and just listening to the waves and maybe the foghorn, if that's going, and, you know, hearing a little sneeze sound and you look up and there's a seal looking back at you, curiously watching what you're doing. To me, that's what I love about it. And it's the friendship. That's a big thing about the festival that has really stayed true over the years. Some of the women that go, this is the 8th year we've all been going. And many of us didn't know each other until 8 years ago when we all met on Campobello Island. So it's the friendships and it's that sea glass sisterhood that really shines through and is one of the things that makes beachcombing so fun, because it is a community. And if you're looking for a new community to be a part of, sea glass and beachcombing here in New Brunswick is a great one.
0: Yeah. Well, it was lovely to chat with you about this, Crystal, and may the sea glass gods shine upon you this weekend.
3: Thank you. I'll definitely let you know if I find anything good.
0: Sounds good. Take care.
3: Awesome. Thank you. You too.
0: Crystal Richard is an avid beach comber. She also runs the blog East Coast Mermaid. What's the best piece you've ever found on a beach? I'm curious. Send us an email. Pictures, if you have them, shiftnb@cbc.ca. Here's Jen Grant with Sea Glass.

0: That is just a little bit there of Jen Grant with Sea Glass. Right now it is 5:30. Kate Lederich has the New Brunswick News.
1: Good afternoon. A woman who was the face of a class action lawsuit against a former nurse in Moncton died last month. Jade Scott was representing many mothers who say Nicole Rouet gave them labor-inducing drugs without their consent. In 2019, Scott filed the lawsuit against Horizon and Rouet, who worked at the Moncton Hospital between 2010 and 2019. Scott alleged the wrongdoing led her to have an emergency C-section. Scott's lawyers say they intend for her mother to become the lead plaintiff. However, Scott's lawyers say they first need to make her mother the representative of her estate. All parties are scheduled to appear in court in November to discuss any procedural issues. In-person consultations are now beginning as part of the review of the Pay Equity Act. The province hopes to hear from employers, employees, unions, business organizations, groups, and other New Brunswickers about the current legislation and how pay equity can be strengthened across the province. Pay equity aims to ensure that jobs traditionally held by women have the same compensation rates as comparable jobs traditionally held by men. The review will look at challenges related to the current act, as well as potential benefits and concerns associated with strengthening pay equity measures. The first session will be held in Fredericton on September the 10th. A complete list of sessions can be found on the provincial government website. People can also provide feedback through an online form, email, or mail. The consultation period runs until October 30th. Canada lost 42,000 jobs last month, so says Stats Canada. Economists were expecting 15,000 new jobs. Eric Davis from BMO Global Asset Management says there may be a silver lining in that employment cloud.
2: The bad news, the loss of 42,000 jobs, probably cements the Bank of Canada not hiking rates this year. The market was thinking there was a fair chance of a hike this year, but a negative job loss probably cements them not doing anything this year, keeping rates on hold. So that's a good thing.
1: Unemployment remains at 6.4%. Manufacturing, an area under threat by Donald Trump's tariffs, actually saw a gain of 22,000 jobs. Well, the latest rounds of U.S. tariffs are being felt in some unexpected places. Canadian artists are among those adjusting to the new trade environment. As Selena Alders tells us, they are rethinking where they're willing to sell their work.
3: Chris Warburton-Hume uses the back of a paintbrush to draw patterns on a wooden panel, working out of her home studio in Eastern Passage, Nova Scotia. Half of her orders come from the U.S., but this latest piece will not be going there.
4: Sorry, staying in Canada.
3: The multimedia artist is one of many Canadian business owners halting sales to the States. U.S. President Donald Trump's latest round of 50% tariffs include original artwork made in Canada. Miranda Jordan paints on glass bottles to create colorful accent lamps. She, too, no longer taking orders from the U.S.
5: I don't want to be an unpaid customs clerk for them, so I'm just not doing it anymore.
3: The Canadian government announced dollar-for-dollar counter tariffs on American products, which will come into effect on Tuesday. But the retaliatory measures do not include original art. Both creators are now shifting gears in hopes that Canadians continue to support local when they can. Selena Alders, CBC News, Halifax.
1: 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Come From Away, put on by Rogue Productions, is playing in Moncton this week, Fredericton next week, and St. John the week after. Fredericton tickets have been sold out for a while now, but we're going for $50 to $80 plus tax. On some online resale sites, the listed price ranges from $600 to $1,400. Tim Yerksa is executive director of the Fredericton Playhouse. He says the secondary market is a long-standing issue in the entertainment industry.
6: Certainly the more popular the show is, the longer it sits as in a sold-out position, the more the demand is, obviously, and then the more there are actors who want to get involved in reselling those tickets for profit.
1: Yerxa says sometimes these sites engage in a speculative ticketing, which is where the sellers don't yet have the tickets in hand. A woman in Fredericton took matters into her own hands when she couldn't find a way to communicate with her nonverbal autistic son. After their regular device died, Jessica Fletcher got a tattoo of a keyboard on her forearm. She says it's become a permanent, reliable way for her 11-year-old son, Hunter, to find